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1: Good afternoon. Thanks for joining us for All Things Considered here on KUAC. KUAC is supported by the Alaska Department of Environmental Conservation, who is proposing a change to winter air quality rules in Fairbanks and North Pole. Right now, both communities are grouped together. Even though air pollution is more concentrated in parts of North Pole, DEC is proposing to separate the two areas. This means assistance can focus on North Pole, so Fairbanks can avoid unnecessary burn requirements. This is a public process, and residents are invited to comment. More information at interiorairfacts.org. Taking a look at the pollen counts as of yesterday, alder pollen is in the moderate range at 57. Birch pollen climbed back up into the high range at 142. Ooh, and spruce pollen is in the high range at 300. That is the pollen you see all over, looking like that yellow in puddles and on your car and everything. Grass, willow, sedge, tamarack, all in the low range. Susan Harry's pollen counts are provided by One Tree Alaska with help from UAF Cooperative Extension. Currently in Fairbanks, 63 degrees. Tonight we can expect partly cloudy skies, lows around 44. Tomorrow, sunny skies with highs around 73. Thursday, sunny skies and highs near 71. It is 4:20.
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4: And I'm Mary Louise Kelly. Let's talk now about a new book about a specific country. The book describes that country as being heavily influenced by, and I quote, a movement that harbored dreams of social justice, equality, independence, and political freedom. Can you guess the country? It's Iran, or at least Iran at the time of the 1979 revolution. The path from 79, with the toppling of a monarch, through the decades that followed, decades of oppression and economic turmoil, to this current moment is mapped out in the book Stolen Revolution, Betrayal and Hope in Modern Iran. Co-author and journalist Yegena Torbati is here to talk about it. Welcome.
5: Thank you so much for having me.
4: So I was so eager to read this book because it feels like we've got Iran in the headlines every day right now. But missing from the coverage is often the voices of ordinary Iranians, which you have six of them in this book, six Iranians. Tell me how you picked them. How did you arrive at this particular group?
5: My co-author and I really wanted to be able to tell the story of Iran through a diverse set of sources and through the experiences of both ordinary people and then also people who had at one point or another held great power and influence inside the country, mm-hmm. and really sort of show what had happened since the 1979 revolution through their eyes. Mm-hmm. So in this book, there's a story of a cleric who is a devoted follower of the founder of the revolution, who rises to great power and then is ousted. And we sort of see through his eyes both the promise of the revolution and why he believed in it, mm-hmm. and also kind of what happened to that promise over time.
4: Yeah.
5: You know, there's a poet activist who was part of the reform movement and then the green movement. There's a businessman who I think gives us a window really into the corruption and the pressure on the private sector in Iran in the modern era. And then there's Gen Z, you know, women who really had a completely different experience of the revolution of the Islamic Republic that resulted, and never really had that faith in it that some of our earlier characters had.
4: To raise a practical

network management. 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Design Alaska, architecture and engineering for the new frontier. Coming up on Alaska News Nightly at 6, a slew of candidates slip in under the wire to campaign for governor, Congress, and the state legislature. Also tonight, a look inside the team that intercepts internationally trafficked wildlife in Alaska. Those stories and more coming up at 6 on Alaska News Nightly.

outside of the hatchery zone remains closed until June 15th. So, Teske says that when boaters catch one within the hatchery zone, they must offload it before fishing outside of the zone to ensure they're following area rules. The 2026 Sport Fishing Regulations booklet and updates are available on the Fish and Game website.

0: Alaska News Nightly was made possible by
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2: This is Community Radio for Alaska, KIYU Galena, KHUU Hughes, KTYU Tanana, KNNANI Nana, KRLL Circle, KKET Allakaket, KSYU St. Mary's, KRBY Ruby, KNUL Nalato, KOYU Kaikuk, KALG Caltag, and KHUS Usliya.

0: Slowing down at the edge of town, and we appreciate it. 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It sticks, it spreads, and people breathe it in. 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Dust blows. And hey, thanks for being the kind of driver who respects small towns. Let's clear the air. This message brought to you by the Alaska Department of Environmental Conservation.
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7: Sounds wild. Hi, I'm Riley Woodford for the Alaska Department of Fish and Game. A snow machine hauls a sled across the wide open snow-covered tundra of western Alaska. A wildlife biologist is headed to a research site where he and his colleagues have been live trapping Alaska hares. The Alaska hare is found only in western Alaska. It's the giant cousin to the snowshoe hare, almost three times bigger. Some folks call Alaska hares tundra bunnies. Alaska hares favor open maritime tundra habitat and coastal lowlands with alder thickets, sedge flats, and wet meadows. The meadows are not wet on this winter day. They're white, as are the Alaska hares. Like snowshoe hares in winter, they turn solid white with black-tipped ears, which are noticeably stubby and short compared to the ears of a snowshoe hare. This biologist has been catching Alaska hares, examining them, and equipping them with small tracking devices. Populations of Alaska hares have declined in recent years, and biologists are trying to better understand the status of the population, their movements, diet, and habitat use, and learn what might help. Sounds wild. I'm Riley Woodford.

0: Hi, I'm Clint Brown, your host for Raven Story. Berry patches can be very plentiful one year and then have very few berries the next year. There are many factors that can affect their growth, and in this chapter of Raven Story, Margie Atla explains what they are.
1: Seems like it anyway, because it's always hard to find around here. And then the weather has a lot to do with it. Yeah, we haven't had no really good weather. Like, we didn't have, you have to have rain and sun, hot sun at the right time for it to grow. And we haven't had that for years. And the whole family used to go out every year, you know, like my uncles, and my grandfathers, we'll all meet, and there'll be maybe about six families picking together and just make out, because we used to walk a long ways, but we didn't feel like we were walking a long ways. The hardest part I remembered was just sitting one place, because they used to tell us, sit right there and don't step on berries. Well, berries is all around you. So we'll sit one little place, and then that way we pick all the way around us, and then that way we have a little place to move. But we weren't allowed to walk all over. And the best part I remember about berries was that's about time when your dry fish is done, your first dry fish, and then we get to have dry fish and tea. And crackers was always there, so the storekeepers must have had a good supply of crackers, because I remember crackers.

Raven Story is produced at KIYU Galena in partnership with Margie Atla and the United States Fish and Wildlife Service. Interviews were conducted by Mike Spindler and Clint Brown. 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
1: It's time for a weather forecast here on the Lower Keokuk and Middle Yukon Valley zones. It's a clear night ahead tonight with a low in the mid-40s. Tomorrow's looking sunny and beautiful, much like today, with a high of low 70s for the first time this summer, I do believe. It'll be low 60s Thursday and Friday and equally sunny here in Galena. Over to Tanana, clear tonight for you too, and a low of low 40 temperatures. It'll be a high tomorrow of 73 degrees with blue skies above Tanana. Looks like 69 Thursday and upper 60s on Friday, too. Getting over to St. Mary's now. It's all sunny and beautiful for everybody. A low tonight of 45 under the clear. It'll be sunny for Wednesday and a high of 70. A low of 45 Wednesday night and 63 degrees Thursday and Friday with sun shining all over St. Mary's.
2: 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I'm Jen Largess. Open plans promised connection and ease. Now, people want their walls back.
3: If they have the opportunity, they're going to raise the ceilings. 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
4: A lot of people come into my house and they say, it feels like a museum, as I think any home should, especially if you have character and flavor, if you get what I mean.
2: Need a new fence? We'll tell you what to consider and how to make sure it's built to last. 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Coming up next.
5: Live from NPR News in Washington, I'm Windsor Johnston. President Trump has yet to announce whether he'll approve a proposed agreement with Iran. Speaking on Fox News, Trump suggested a decision could come soon.
6: We're close to a very good deal, and if we can make it good, otherwise we just start up with the Department of War, as we call it. And it's been very successful. You saw Venezuela. It was a one-day win, and this is really a win already. We've defeated their military. Essentially defeated their military. I would rather get a deal because we can open the strait immediately upon signing.
5: Negotiators are working to resolve a number of key issues, including sanctions and Tehran's nuclear program. Meanwhile, tensions in the Persian Gulf remain high. The U.S. military says it fired a missile this weekend to disable a commercial ship that was headed toward an Iranian port. Israel has launched its deepest ground invasion into Lebanon in more than 25 years. NPR's Jana Raff reports the military captured a strategic mountain in the southern part of the country.
7: The last time Israeli forces were this far into Lebanon was in 2000, at the end of an 18-year occupation, when they withdrew amid fighting with Iran-backed Hezbollah. On Sunday, the Israeli military said it captured a mountaintop Crusader-era castle near the southern city of Nabatea. Last week, Lebanon's culture minister said the castle had suffered a direct hit from an Israeli strike. Israel has sent tanks and troops into Lebanon, as well as launching hundreds of strikes a day, according to UN peacekeepers. Hezbollah has fired back with a much smaller number of attacks on Israeli forces. It has recently deployed low-tech drones that Israel's prime minister has called a major threat. Jane Araf, NPR News, Beirut.
5: The Department of Health and Human Services has announced new efforts to treat Lyme disease. NPR's Sydney Lupkin reports the tick-borne illness affects millions of Americans each year.
8: Robert F. Kennedy Jr., who leads the Department of Health and Human Services, says the federal government is launching a new push for Lyme disease research. HHS will be funding innovation challenges. The winner of the LymeX Healthathon Innovation Sprint, for example, will win up to $2 million for perhaps repurposing existing drugs for Lyme disease. There's also a public education prize and an AI prize. Lyme disease affects millions of Americans, and symptoms can linger for reasons that aren't always understood. A National Academies of Science report published in 2025 points to a dearth of investment in Lyme treatment research. The contest could help with that, but it's not clear whether they will result in clinical studies. Kennedy says HHS will also work on combating alpha-Gal syndrome, a meat allergy associated with tick bites. Sydney Lupkin, NPR News.
5: This is NPR News in Washington. A sonic boom shook parts of the northeastern U.S. this weekend, including in Boston. NPR's Amy Held reports a fireball was seen in the skies.
9: Just after 2 p.m. on Saturday, it hit. Rattled residents posted video to social media wondering where the boom came from. Turns out, some 40 miles above. A meteor, that's a space rock that enters our atmosphere and burns up in a fiery flash. NASA says this one appears to have fragmented above northeast Massachusetts and southeast New Hampshire. Meteors actually happen all the time. We just don't see them. Most of Earth is uninhabited. This one flashed over a densely populated area. Even rarer, it was visible midday. NASA says it came in at an estimated 75,000 miles per hour. When it broke up, it released the equivalent of 300 tons of TNT. The American Meteor Society says people reported sightings from Maryland to Montreal. Amy Held, NPR News.
5: Questions remained about what the entertainment lineup will end up looking like for this summer's America 250 celebration in the nation's capital. Several performers have already withdrawn from the event amid concerns that the festivities are becoming increasingly political. President Trump on Saturday said he'll step in as a headliner and replace portions of the program with a large rally-style event. Critics argue that's precisely the concern that prompted some artists to pull out of the events that are set to take place on the National Mall. I'm Windsor Johnston, NPR News in Washington.
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11: 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I'm Jen Largis. For years, the trend was to tear down the walls and embrace the open plan. It promised light, flow, and togetherness, and millions of homeowners followed. But the reality of living that way often looks better in pictures than it does in real life. Alexander Dahlgren-Jawad, principal at the Ancon Group, is here to explain why the open floor plan isn't what it's cracked up to be, and why it might be time to put those walls back up. Alexander, why do you think people often assume the best answer for them is an open floor plan?
12: The stated goal is almost always, we want everyone to be together. And when we entertain, everyone ends up in the kitchen. But in reality, it oftentimes brings more problems than it solves. When you combine kitchen, dining, and living spaces, you're putting together three areas that typically want very different levels of illumination. In the kitchen, you want the light to be bright so you can really see what you're doing. In the dining, you want the lighting to be soft around you, but concentrated onto the table. And in the living room, you want lighting that's geared either to conversation or watching TV. Suddenly, you end up with what I call the noisy restaurant phenomenon. By 7:30, when the restaurant's full and there's all those people, everyone starts talking louder and louder and louder in order to be heard. And so this is what happens in an open concept place. To be able to assign specific areas to specific functions is really important.
11: What are the energy issues with open floor plans?
12: Oftentimes, especially if you're doing this in a remodeling situation, if you didn't have a finely tuned heating and air conditioning system, and almost always in an older home, if they have the opportunity, they're going to raise the ceilings. Suddenly, it's out of balance. Those spaces are very hard to keep the air moving properly from 18 feet down to the floor. Then you've got the problem of ventilation. You've got to have some pretty serious exhaust fan action going on with the range. You need to be dumping an appropriate amount of fresh air to counterbalance that.
2: Let's say you've tried an open floor plan and you want to try to revert back. Is there a way to do that?
12: Absolutely. There's not anything that you can't modify. Let's say that what really might have worked better for you was to have combined the living room and the dining room into a larger kitchen where you could be at the table, you could be at an island or at a peninsula, and then maintain another area. People can have conversation. People could watch television if they wanted to. But just to dump it all into one big space doesn't make a whole lot of sense.
2: I feel like in a lot of older homes, the walkways between spaces were so important. And now we've sort of eliminated the idea of these hallways or these vestibules. And now there's the open catwalk that goes up to the bedrooms that's overlooking the living room, which is usually the noisiest and what would hopefully be the quietest parts of the home.
12: Well, and there's a psychological thing that goes on. With houses, as you approach them from the street and you ascend one or two or 10 steps, you are making a transition from a public space to a semi-private space. You're going into an entry hall, then you're either introduced into the entertaining rooms or you move on to the more private areas of the house. People behave differently. If you want people to be quiet, you lower the lighting levels. If you want people to behave with their company manners, you don't have six beanbag chairs just tossed on the floor. And when people lose the ceremony that was often associated with older homes, they lose a certain level of civility and politeness, to be honest.
2: Adding some of those elements back in so that there are private spaces in the home and more outward public-facing places where people can stop by, it sounds very nice, I have to say.
12: Well, one of the other things that's so important about that is we are also giving up security. So people will have expanses of glass at the entry to their home, which then allow anybody to see everything that's going on in there. If you're someone at home alone, we tell our kids, don't answer the door. They certainly may not open the door, but they're probably going to walk up there to it. When you live in one gigantic room, you give up a lot for the little bit of, gee, I don't want to be in the kitchen alone experience.
2: Always a quest for us to think about how we live and what makes the most sense for us instead of just what's on trend. So we appreciate that conversation.
12: Thank you very much.
2: That was Alexander Dahlgren-Jawad from the Ancon Group, a design and construction company in Dallas, Texas. 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Or you can leave us a voicemail anytime. 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
13: Hi, this is Lucy from Seven Hills, Ohio, Lucy McKernan.
2: Hi, Lucy. What's your question today?
13: Well, we have a 1966 home, and I'm pretty sure the shower tiles and the substrate adhesive as well as the plaster behind it is as old as the house is. And I'm concerned that if I DIY this or even hire people to put in porcelain panels, there's going to be some kind of silica dust that's hazardous. But I'm also concerned about the expense of having professionals do it.
2: Mm-hmm. And are you switching it out just for aesthetic purposes or is there a problem?
13: Mainly aesthetic, but I also can't really use the shower because water's getting in behind the tiles now.
2: Do you see evidence of that?
13: Oh, yeah. The shower tiles are falling off.
2: Oh, all right. Well, we've got Zach Detmore, a general contractor for the show, here to help us out.
14: Yeah, good question. I love me a home improvement question wrapped in a health improvement question, which is silica dust, right?
2: What is silica dust, Zach?
14: Silica dust is the 2010s version of asbestos dust.
2: Oh,
14: you know,
2: nice.
14: Every decade we have a new dust we're scared of, right? So we had asbestos, then we had lead-based paint, then we had silica dust, and now we're in mold, right?
2: Got it.
14: And so,
2: thanks for catching us up.
14: Right. It's one of the crystalline silica is in mortar. It's in tile grout. It's in almost everything cementitious. And if you breathe it in, it can be carcinogenic because the dust particles can sort of lodge themselves in your lungs. So when you're cutting concrete, it's encouraged that you use wet cutting to keep that dust from getting airborne. So it's definitely something you need to worry about. There's no real way to make that repair unless you're exposing the air to some of this silica dust because that's in the mortar. So it's a risk. So the only thing you can do is control the air and cover your breathing air with a respirator and then put some sort of exhaust fan in the window, something that keeps it from running into the house. The only way to completely avoid that is to hire one of those companies that does sort of a acrylic liner within the shower. And they basically stick plastic to the wall, for lack of a better term. And so everything stays in its place and is encompassed and won't get wet anymore. It's not my preferred method, but that's the only option to minimize that.
2: Well, I guess my concern too would be that she has evidence that water is getting behind the tiles. And so if silica dust was a concern, should mold be a concern as well?
14: It certainly could be, but I don't think it should be paramount in the health risk unless she's already had issues with mold and she's sensitive to it, because there's really mold everywhere in the house. But mortar is something that can dry out.
2: Mm.
14: It's absorbing moisture when you shower and drying and absorbing and drying. Mm. So there certainly is mold present, but I don't think it's a health concern because it's sort of encapsulated in all of that tile and between that metal pan.
2: I don't really feel like taking a shower now. Just this lot of things around her shower. So if she wants to replace this, you're saying that she could put the liner on if she wants no dust.
14: Unfortunately, that won't be a DIY project. You're going to have to hire one of those contractors that does that. And my understanding is it's not cheap. The nice thing is it's quick. They come out and do it in a day or so.
2: Yeah.
14: What's your reaction, Lucy? I've been talking till I'm blue in the face here and you're just listening. Is this phone on?
2: We lost Lucy.
13: Oh, yeah.
2: We lost her at mold.
13: No, I'm still here. I'm just taking all this in. And I guess my first thought is, because of chemical sensitivity, I'm also concerned about the acrylic liner having like a PVC in it that might off gas when the hot water hits it from the shower.
14: The off-gassing that's going to happen that you would be concerned about is probably as the resins are setting, the off-gassing chemical exposure is in that first off-gassing stage. And if it's been sitting on the shelf for a long time, it's probably done a lot of its off-gassing already. But I wouldn't be worried about re-exposing it every time you're using hot water, because the hot water is really like 120 degrees maximum. And that's not warm enough, in my opinion, to sort of re-trigger any chemical reaction.
13: I see.
14: But what do I know? I'm a carpenter. I'm not like jeepers.
2: Oh, Lucy. Well, it sounds like if you find the right contractor who does a really good job containing the space and filtering the air as they work, any repair, whether it's to the, you know, replacing it with tile or with panels, could be an option for you.
13: All right. Thank you.
14: Good luck with it.
13: Bye-bye.
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1: Hi, this is Alicia DiMatteo from Minnetonka, Minnesota.
0: Hi, Alicia. What's your question today?
1: My question is about a water stain that I have in the ceiling of my basement. I discovered it about 3 winters ago, went down there and kind of noticed this, you know, just a very faint water stain that existed a couple feet in from an exterior wall. It's a walkout basement and was near the walkout side of the basement. So since then, I have been trying to figure out what caused the water stain. Carved a hole in the ceiling to see if it was a plumbing issue, maybe, you know, external water line freezing or something like that. Doesn't seem like it's that. I also had an idea to check my chimney, make sure my flashing and everything was good. And so I'm at a point now where I just don't know who to call to take a look at it or what the problem might be.
0: Absolutely. Well, to help answer your question, we have Mark McCullough, the mason for the show, and Zach Detmore, a general contractor for the show, both here to help.
1: Great.
0: Zach, you've seen this before, a mystery stain on the ceiling.
2: Yeah, so I love a mystery stain. Mm-hmm. You know,
3: sometimes
2: mystery stains are really what keep me in business, you know?
4: And challenging, Zach. Very challenging,
2: These
4: mystery stains.
2: You've got a masonry wall and you have a wood-framed ceiling system with drywall on it, and there's a moisture stain there. And then above this masonry wall is a wood-framed structure. Is that correct?
1: Yeah.
2: Okay. And the stain you're noticing is what shape?
1: So it kind of starts, like, if you follow it coming in from the outside wall, it kind of starts as like a circle, like a 2.5 foot wide circle. And then you can see the water kind of coming back into the interior of the basement. It's following a drywall seam. So then it kind of makes a long, skinny line that goes back another 3 or 4 feet.
2: Okay, got it. And did this stain appear after or during the winter?
1: Yes. So I noticed it in March. This particular winter was a record-breaking snow winter here. We had, you know, ice dams everywhere, more snow than ever. So that's kind of why I went to chimney, thinking, you know, something related to an ice dam.
0: Zach is celebrating.
2: Okay.
0: He's got a lead.
2: Okay, Jen, Mark, what do you think? I think we got the pieces we need.
4: Okay, as do I. Just a little information on how I inspect and look for leaks, and I may be stating the obvious, but I always start at the top and work my way down. So I do a process of elimination. In relation to this one, what I would do is I would check out the concrete cap on top of the chimney. Those do develop cracks, and as snow sits on top of that concrete cap, of course, when it melts, it'll find those cracks and lead into your house. After that, water always looks for the least path of resistance. And once it finds it, it'll work its way down into an area of the house that would be tough to correlate, only because the leak is over here, but the masonry is over there. One of the obvious things to me that I look for is what we call efflorescence. If I see, which is a white chalky substance, and it's a chemical reaction between the lime that's in the mortar and the clay that's in the brick, and it's activated by water. So all that indicates leak to me. And then again, after that,

0: see where what the possibilities are of the water traveling. And my brain's a little stuck right now because I actually have a mystery leak in my office. And
1: we're trying to answer your question.
0: I went up on top of the section in between my roof and the ceiling on my office, and I found an air conditioning unit that was condensed. The condensation was overflowing the pan. So mystery solved, and not much of a mystery because it was easy to find. But process of elimination. If I don't find anything as I chase those things that I just discussed about the masonry, usually I'll start to go inside.
2: Is there any further action that's needed? If she traced the stain and it's not growing and she knows it came during winter when there were a lot of ice dams, could it have been a singular event that isn't, it's
1: ding,
2: not a
1: ding,
2: continuous?
1: Ding.
2: There, okay.
0: Okay.
1: You got it, I think.
0: Yeah. So that's what it sounds like.
1: We're all like sort of jumping around these facts, which are, it's extremely cold where you are. When your house is being heated, the air is rising, right? That heat is going up through the house, which means in your basement, at the weak spots, there's actually a vacuum happening. So think of it like any little hole, maybe it's masonry, maybe it's siding, maybe it's something else, is sucking in, and it's sucking in moisture. When it's doing that, and that moisture, as soon as it gets into that warm flooring system, condensates, and that creates a stain. So I think that's what caused it. It's what Jen said, like an event caused by, you know, winter conditions, extreme winter conditions. As soon as it gets into that warm flooring system, condensates, and that creates a stain. So I think that's what caused it. It's what Jen said, like an event caused by, you know, winter conditions, extreme winter conditions.
3: Yeah.
2: Alicia, we appreciate your call. Good luck.
3: Yeah. Thank you so much for taking the time. I appreciate it.
2: Absolutely.
0: Bye, Alicia.
3: Bye-bye.
2: Call us now to have your home improvement or DIY question answered. 877-864-7460. 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Or leave us a voicemail anytime. Hello, you're on This Old House Radio Hour.
4: Hi. I'm so excited. Hi. My name is Gray Livingston. I am from Appleton, Maine.
2: Hi, Gray. What's your question today?
4: Hi. Okay, so my wife and I just purchased a single wide that was manufactured in 2021 and for the most part not lived in. So it feels pretty new. And in the moving process to get from where it was to where it is now, I feel like some kind of maybe rotational twisting happened in the house, and our windows are sitting kind of out of plumb right now. And I'm just wondering, how I can try to work on these windows.
2: Absolutely. We've got, Zach Detmore, general contractor for the show, here to help us out. Zach, have you ever encountered this before?
1: Hey, Gray. I've certainly encountered a window problem before. Tell me, Gray, when you say they're out of plumb, does that mean the bottom is where it's supposed to be and the top is leaning towards the inside of the structure?
4: No, it's the outside of the structure. And you got to bear with me because I'm not sure exactly the terms that I'm going to use, but it's a mold window unit, so it's all
1: okay.
4: One.
1: Oh, mold. And it's got went straight for the fancy terms.
4: Oh, I looked this up. Don't worry. I used my computer to get there. And it's got some flat PVC casing on the outside. The top of it, of the whole unit, is what's bowing out from the structure.
1: Okay, so we have, what, two or three windows that are bowing out?
4: Yep, it's like nine, because it's a lot of windows in the house.
1: And it's happening on every single window?
4: Yep. Not as much on the windows. There's two or three that are really bad. And on one of those bad ones, there's some water damage on the inside of the window now that we're noticing.
1: Is there a J-channel under the vinyl before it transitions to the casing? And a J-channel basically would look like like a 3/4 inch piece of vinyl running horizontally that the casing would sit below.
4: Yes, it is. Yes, there is one of those.
1: You have that?
4: Yep.
1: Okay, so is the casing sticking out past the J channel enough that you could, you know, look into the hole? Or is it just like slightly further out than the bottom is?
4: On the one worst window, you can look into the J channel, I think. And on the rest of them, it's not that bad.
1: Hmm. We'll just assume that this is similar to a stick-built house, meaning that it has a new construction window. And a new construction window basically has a flange around it. We're assuming it's vinyl. So mm-hmm. basically, yep. there's this flange, and it's called a nailing flange a lot of times because you nail through it to hold it in place. And you basically, the hole for the window is smaller than the nailing flange, and you just push this unit in and nail around the perimeter, and that's what holds the window more or less in place. And we're assuming yes. that flange and the whole unit has come away from the sheathing, and the vinyl uh-huh. is still fastened to the sheathing. So my hope is that this casing you're referring to covers the nailing flange such that you could remove the casing but leave the vinyl siding in place. Do it on one window that's in a discreet location. And if you, you know, never get around to fixing it, your wife doesn't have to look at it every day. And, you know, take that whole thing off and then assess what's going on. If it looks relatively dry or wet in such a way that you could put a fan on it or let the sun hit it to dry it out and there's no structural damage,
4: yeah.
1: then you should be able to just push the window back in, assuming there's nothing
4: yeah,
1: holding
4: yeah, yeah.
1: it out. And refasten uh-huh. it maybe with screws instead of nails, and you're good to go. Uh-huh. If it looks like you have water damage to the point where it wasn't able to dry and there's mold and there's deterioration and you could stick your finger in there and, you know, remove mm-hmm. wood, then you're mm-hmm. you're going to have to remove the whole window and start okay. dissecting this wall to figure out, you know, can I just fix it by patching in, or do yep. I have to replace structural members?
4: Okay, so how do I push the window back in if we get to this point and I pull it out and think that I can replace things?
1: Just push it. It should just go for you once you've gotten the fasteners out of the way. Like,
4: okay,
1: light pressure.
4: It's like an 8-foot-tall window. I don't know how to get up there.
1: You're going to have to get some tools, buddy.
4: Okay.
1: This is a proper project.
4: Yeah, it sounds like it. I think I'm going to borrow my father-in-law's tractor and maybe use the bucket to push it up top.
1: No, you won't.
2: I mean, I was
1: going
2: to go for a ladder. That's...
1: Yeah, I think a ladder. You're overstating how much pressure this needs. It, like, when you get the obstructions out of the way and you drive a screw in at the top, that screw is yeah. capable of pulling in at, you know, 150, 300 pounds of force,
4: okay.
1: which is way more than you should need.
4: Okay.
1: It should really be
4: yeah.
1: like... It should be about as hard as you slam a door when you're very angry.
4: Okay.
1: Right? Like,
4: okay. So ladder.
1: I'm
4: not
1: picking
4: tractor.
1: My socks up, you know, like that type of thing.
2: That kind of anger.
4: Yep. It sounds like a fun project.
1: But you're going to learn so much about how your house works, and that's going to help you in the future.
4: Oh, yeah. Oh, yeah.
2: Straight into the deep end. We wish you luck with it, Gray.
4: Okay. Thanks, guys.
1: Take care.
2: All right. Take care.
4: Yep. Y'all too. Bye-bye.
2: Call us now at 877-864-7460. 877-864-7460. Or you can leave us a voicemail. Hello. 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
5: This is Pam from Tampa, Florida.
2: Hi, Pam. What's your question?
5: Well, I have a 1,300 square foot home built in 1959, and I have two rooms with similar light problems. The first one is in a bedroom that has a ceiling fan with a light attached to it, and mm-hmm. the switch on the wall still operates the fan, but the pull chain, I think somebody pulled it too hard, and it does not work.
2: Mm-hmm.
5: So I want to know if that's fixable or any suggestions. And then the second room is my dining room. It has a ceiling light no wall switch at all. And the pull chain on that one no longer works either.
2: Oh, boy.
5: So is there magically any way magically that I can get that fixed? I can't. I'm 74 and I just can't get up on a ladder like that.
2: Absolutely. Well, we've got Zach Detmore, general contractor for the show, and Heath Eastman, electrician for This Old House, both here to help.
1: So, awesome. Pam, it's Zach here, and I've got some bad news for you. You can't magically fix this.
6: I thought you might have an answer for that.
1: No, no. Unfortunately, not with magic, but there is a fix.
6: There is a fix, Pam, but you're not going to like it. It's exactly what you're thinking. It sounds like if the you said the fan was still operating in the kitchen, but the light wasn't, or vice versa.
5: Right.
6: Yeah.
5: Right.
6: It's probably the pull switch.
5: It works via switch, but not the light.
6: Yeah. So we know we still have power there, so it's still functioning. So chances are it's just the pull chain failed. And with the dining room, is that the only other light that's out?
5: It's the only light in the room. I get up there carefully and screw the bulbs in, it'll turn on, but the chain doesn't work.
6: Okay. Yep. It sounds like it's just time to replace the pull switches. I know it's not what you want to hear, but it's actually simple enough to take the fixture down, swap that switch out. They're readily available, and reinstall the fixture.
2: Do you have to take the fixture down to swap it out?
6: Usually the switch is mounted from the inside. So when you take it down, the switch presses through the housing. Then it has a nut on the outside where the chain goes through. So you'd have to take that apart and undo the wiring internally. Yeah.
1: Hmm. It's kind of awkward. It's technically possible to do it up on a ladder, but then you have like the light you're holding in one hand and it's very awkward.
6: Yeah.
1: But the switch itself is quite affordable.
6: Yeah, you can find them at any home center. They're pretty common. You can find that pull switch. So if it's something you're not comfortable tackling, it may be best to call a professional to come in and take the two fixtures down. You can give them a heads up of what they need ahead of time. They can bring a couple of the pull switches. Shouldn't be too big of a deal for someone to swap those out for you.
5: Oh, perfect. Yeah, I will have to call somebody. I just can't. Unfortunately, maybe 40 years ago, I could have done that, but.
1: I wouldn't say this is an age thing. I would say, I bet Heath could install a ceiling fan, you know, and you know, this tiny fraction of what it would take me, because it's one of those things that's just like muscle memory and it's kind of awkward. It's a tough job. Okay. Just physically, it's a weird job
6: to
1: do.
6: It's funny. It's a little contorting, yeah.
1: Yeah.
6: Trying to hold everything in place.
1: These, like, you have to line up these little screws on the canopy. It's just awkward if you don't have that muscle memory. So I think it's one of those great things that, like, technically you can do, but you shouldn't, because your time is worth something.
6: That's fair. Yeah, it might just be easier, more efficient
5: to
6: have someone.
5: Very true. Well, perfect. So I will do you think repair people like from those big box stores could do it?
6: I would say probably contact a local electrician, be able to take care of that for you fairly quickly. Yeah.
5: Awesome.
1: Yeah,
5: thank
1: support
5: you
1: small
5: help.
1: Business.
5: Definitely, definitely. Thank you. Appreciate all your help.
1: Thank you, Pam.
6: Thanks, Pam.
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8: 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It stars Isabel Leonard, Carlos Alvarez, Gabriela Reyes, and Niels Vanderer, conducted by Yannick Nézet-Séguin. 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
6: 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I'm Jen Largess. Coming up, if you're in the market for a new fence, you've got options. We'll help you decide which one is right for you. But first, we go to Harlem and the brownstone of hip-hop pioneer and artist Fab Five Freddy, a home that doubles as a living shrine to the city and the culture he helped define.
7: My name is Fred Brathwaite, known to most as Fab Five Freddy, and this is my old house. I've been living here in Harlem a little over 20 years. This was a major grown-up step, buying a home up here in the Sugar Hill area of Harlem. Perhaps America's most well-known neighborhood is because a lot of really important stuff happened here, particularly when African Americans moved up here, part of what's known as the Great Migration. Black folks were getting away from the South and all that nightmare. Just a very storied area with a lot of jazz songs that mentioned Sugar Hill, and it was just a place where the well-to-do and some very noted people were fortunate enough to live. This house was roughly built early 1900s, even though they call them brownstones because they typically do have brown stone, which is on the facade of the building. Mine is a limestone, so it's like a light grayish. I was fortunate enough to have all the original woodwork, and I'd say 80% of it is still in place and intact. It's an education process, and as you learn more, you become like, oh, this room has bird's eye maple, and this room is mahogany. And you learn and then become more aware and attuned to the upkeep. You could see that there were areas of the house where the wood had gotten really dark in certain spots just from years and years of wear. A friend of mine who was like vintage furniture dealer, he actually gave me a small container of this cotton cleanser substance that you can put on the wood and it would clean it, bring the wood back, but still leave the patina and all that. We probably went through about 5 gallons of it. During the time I'm doing this at the house, learning about the wood and the different strains, I went to the Metropolitan Museum and walked around, and you could see where this inspiration for the design of the house came from. And I'm like, oh my goodness, I have this kind of wood, because there's a lot of detail, the beads and this motif. You realize these things are all made individually, and you see how much this stuff costs to do, and you just get an understanding of what it would cost to replicate woodwork at this level now. Just insanity. On my main entry floor, there's a small space in between the living room, if you will, and the dining room called the music room. And there would be an upright piano in that room. The radio didn't exist, nor did the television, and you didn't have records or nothing. So a little musical entertainment after dinner was a part of how people got down. And then there was also a dumbwaiter, so the meals could be brought up from the ground floor where they would be cooked, and it would come up in like a little elevator. Get a sense of how it was back in the days when these homes were built. Being an artist, my walls are covered with a bit of my own work, work gifted to me by friends. I've got a series of photos. So my dad was close to the jazz scene, and Max Roach, a childhood friend of my father's, was my godfather. They would have these jazz gigs. One of my dad's friends had a 35 millimeter camera with color slide film in the early 50s. and shot photos at these jazz gigs. And I'm talking people like Miles Davis, Thelonious Monk, Max Roach, and many others. So there's a suite of about 15 photos. They kind of surround my bed. They're looking down at me, and it's a vibe, really, because a lot of what I've absorbed as a young kid came from being around my dad and his friends and hearing this jazz music and hearing these stories. And then I kind of grew up in what I like to consider a jazz household. A lot of people come into my house and they say, oh, it feels like a museum, as I think any home should be, especially if you have character and flavor, if you get what I mean. There was a book written called Down the Upstaircase, and the gentleman who wrote the book, his name is Bruce Haynes. His family was a prominent Black intellectual family during the time of the Harlem Renaissance. His grandfather was the first Black man to get a PhD from Columbia University. The grandfather lived in this house and would entertain W.E.B. Du Bois. So it's about the grandson growing up in this house and his story about his family. You think of all these houses, there's all this history, there's many people who lived here that you unfortunately never really know much about any of these people. Billie Holiday did actually spend some time here. George Edmund Haynes' son had some kind of friendship or whatever, or just extended, hey, baby, crash here. It wasn't like she was living here, but she did spend a few weekends. It's like if the walls could talk, this is the book. In the history of African Americans, Harlem became such a significant epicenter. And what creates the Harlem Renaissance is this celebration of a huge explosion of music and cultural output that had never happened before. Right here in this house, things that George Edmund Haynes was doing, bringing W.E.B. Du Bois into this home as well. It's pretty fascinating to know. So that's a little, it gave it a little more of a historical context as it connects to that very important American history.
6: That was Fab Five Freddy. His memoir, Everybody's Fly, A Life of Art, Music, and Changing the Culture, is out now from Viking Press, wherever books are sold. Before you dive headlong into a home improvement project, it does help to understand the basics so you can make smart decisions about design and material and cost. We call it 101. And today we're talking fences. Brian King from Stronghold Fences in Houston, Texas, joins us now with what you need to know to get it right the first time. So Brian, what's one detail people overlook when installing a fence?
4: Sprinkler systems. A lot of homes, they sprinkler systems, like, yeah, does your sprinkler system hit your fence throughout the day or throughout the night? And I can see the marks on the fence where the sprinkler just cuts right across the fence. And I'm like, hey, we need to get these sprinkler systems back, because every time you turn them on, it's just rotting out the fence. It's just wet and it's knocking off the stain. Now your stain is lasting 2 years, and now you're like looking at us like, hey, it's not working, but look at the rest of the fence, though. It's just in this one area where the stain is coming off.
6: So what are the most popular kinds of fences?
4: So we have privacy fences, which are going to be wood fences and vinyl fences. We also have boundary fences, and most of those fences are aluminum and iron. That is going to be more, you know, just a decorative style fence with the pickets that come down from it. There are many different styles, many different heights for a iron and aluminum fence. And the difference between the two of those are going to be, you know, just iron and aluminum. Iron is going to be a lot stronger than the aluminum, but it is going to prone to rust and rot. And then you have aluminum that it won't rust or rot because of the material and process that it goes through, but it's not as strong as the iron fence. Vinyl is going to be on a higher end just from the materials that's used. I mean, it's a really good fence material. Overall, it's going to last probably the longest out of all the fences, you know, because it's prone to not rot and rust. So just over time, it's just going to last much longer than a wood fence and an iron fence.
6: I've even seen a lot of the vinyl fences that are carried here now have a wood look to them. And come in darker colors, so you can kind of customize it to be the long-lasting, you know, material, but maybe have a more natural look so that You can achieve the best of both worlds.
4: Absolutely.
6: And what do privacy fences versus boundary fences look like?
4: So privacy fences, you know, basically you don't want anyone to see into your property. And, you know, that just, if you're out in the backyard having fun with the family, people passing by, they can't see you back there. A boundary fence is going to be pretty much like the opposite. It's a security fencing that protects the property, but you aren't getting much privacy from that. So it just depends on what the homeowner is actually trying to achieve.
6: I know a lot of people with pets either want a privacy fence because they don't want their dog barking at everybody that walks by, or they want a boundary fence where they don't feel like the yard is enclosed, that they can still see through, see out, but they have the ability for their pet to be contained within the yard.
4: Yes.
6: So when you're installing a wood fence, is it true that you have to have the good side of the fence, like the finished side of the fence facing away from your yard? Is that true where you live as well?
4: Here, we don't have any restrictions on that, but I would prefer the railing to be facing inside the yard, because my thinking is that railing looks like a ladder to me. You got rails you can climb over. For safety, I would just prefer that to be inside the yard. It's a lot harder to climb over on the smooth side or the good looking side. Now, homeowners do split the side fence most of the time, the back fence, with their neighbors. We call that a good neighboring style fence. Most of the time, your neighbor pitches in, which is great. The neighbor pitches in the cost. And instead of just facing the fence one side, we can flip the panels around. Every homeowner gets a good side and gets a rail inside.
6: And what do you do when there's a neighbor that maybe already has a fence, but someone wants to enclose their backyard with a solid fence all the way around, and they don't want the mismatch of the neighbor's fence and then a patching in their style? Do you go fence to fence? Do you encourage them to talk to their neighbor?
4: And that's funny you mention that, because we are dealing with a conversation with a neighbor like that now. They don't have any kind of communications with their neighbor. So they were asking yesterday, could they just put up a fence right next to the one that they have? If that other neighbor leaves their fence up, you have growth that's growing in between those two fences. You might have a tree that's partially grown in between those fences. That could cause a problem later on, because now one fence might start leaning to the left, one fence might start leaning to the right, and all that weeds and grass will just start growing up between that fence, and over time, it's just going to weaken the fence out.
6: So once you get your fence installed, what do you do if you see a portion of it starts sagging? Is there anything you can do to repair it, or do you have to replace it?
4: So we're dealing with a customer right now that just got her fence done. Well, she bought a house a year ago, and then the fence is leaning now. The cause of that is the depth of the hole is not 2 feet deep. So for standard 6 foot, 6.5 foot tall fences, we need to go 2 feet deep. I believe I checked it yesterday. I think it was like 14 inches deep. Even just a lot of people, oh, it's not that much. It does. It's a problem, because now the whole fence is leaning. It's not even a year old yet. In her situation, what I told her, you know, the posts need to be set deeper in the ground. We could do that and put everything back. But just imagine us taking all the panels off and to just reuse them again. We pulling nails out and stuff like that. Yes, the posts will be in the correct depth and it will be stronger. But now the panels are weak because we didn't pull nails out and re-put nails back in. We can't guarantee that that's going to hold up.
6: I know one of the weakest parts of a fence sometimes can be where the gate attaches.
4: Mm-hmm.
6: How can you specifically prevent a gate from sagging?
4: Well, I would say instead of using a wood post for your gate, to use a steel post instead of a wood post. And that's what we've been doing for like the past 3 years. We've been using square steel posts, heavy duty. And I believe it's like a schedule 40 that we put down in the ground. Most of your sag is going to come from the post. And then on the second part of that, it's going to come from whether you use a steel gate frame or a wood gate frame. Steel gate frames would keep it from twisting and bending. And over time, what that does, if you use a wood gate frame, it'll swell. That wood will start swelling And now you having some issues there when the gate with the post, and that's when the homeowners have issues opening and closing the gate. It's from those two.
6: So what are some details that level up a good fence installation to a great fence installation?
4: If a homeowner could get galvanized posts for their wood fence, I would go that route to keep from the posts from rotting. That's number one. If you can afford, if they could afford that. You know, if you're going to hire somebody to do it, is, you know, find somebody that is reputable and to ask them and talk to them about the install process. More importantly is the foundation of the fence, how deep the posts go in the ground, using enough concrete. And it's going to be mainly so on the install of, you know, just your base, because that's going to determine if your fence is, you know, if it's going to start leaning in a few years, or is going to stand straight for the next 10, 15 years. Other than that, a lot of companies, they toenail framing nails into the rails to the posts. Those framing guns are super strong. And when you shoot those nails in that 2x4, most of the time they crack. They split. It looks okay, but it's super weak. We use galvanized hot dip fencing and siding nails. You can't just use any nails because it won't attach the pickets to the 2x4 strong enough. They have like little bitty teeth on it that locks into it and makes it even stronger. Vinyl is a little different. A lot of homeowners might not know that sticking just that vinyl post in the ground is not that sturdy, because vinyl isn't really that strong, but just overall just better quality because it keeps from rotting out. But what we can do is put Schedule 40 post in the ground first and put the vinyl post as a sleeve that goes over it and makes the fence super strong. We see so many vinyl fences fall because the install is incorrect.
6: Brian, this is amazing information. Thank you so much for being with us today.
4: Yes, absolutely. Thanks for having me on. I can talk all day about fences, so I'm going to let y'all get off here.
6: That was Brian King from Stronghold Fences of Houston, Texas. For more information on fences and other DIY projects, go to thisoldhouse.com. And now it's time for one last thing, my favorite tool.
8: Hey, Jen, it's Jen Nawada, landscape contractor on This Old House. One of my favorite tools is a flat edging shovel. It's shorter than your normal shovel with a longer pole. It has a little handle at the top, like a D-shaped handle, and then it goes, travels down to a metal plate that's anywhere from like 6 to 8 inches. It's a super strong, you know, really makes a nice, clean, defined slice between grass and a bed. And what I also use it for in the winter is to chop up ice somewhere where your snow shovel is not going to be able to maneuver ice around.
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10: It's time for a weather forecast here on the Lower Keokuk and Middle Yukon Valley zones. It's a clear night ahead tonight with a low in the mid-40s. Tomorrow's looking sunny and beautiful, much like today, with a high of low 70s for the first time this summer, I do believe. It'll be low 60s Thursday and Friday and equally sunny here in Galena. Over to Tanana, clear tonight for you too, and a low of low 40 temperatures. It'll be a high tomorrow of 73 degrees with blue skies above Tanana. Looks like 69 Thursday and upper 60s on Friday too. Getting over to St. Mary's now. It's all sunny and beautiful for everybody. A low tonight of 45 under the clear. It'll be sunny for Wednesday and a high of 70. A low of 45 Wednesday night and 63 degrees Thursday and Friday with sun shining all over St. Mary's. 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
1: It's time for a weather forecast here on the Lower Keokuk and Middle Yukon Valley zones. It's a clear night ahead tonight with a low in the mid-40s. Tomorrow's looking sunny and beautiful, much like today, with a high of low 70s for the first time this summer, I do believe. It'll be low 60s Thursday and Friday and equally sunny here in Galena. Over to Tanana, clear tonight for you too, and a low of low 40 temperatures. It'll be a high tomorrow of 73 degrees with blue skies above Tanana. Looks like 69 Thursday and upper 60s on Friday, too. Getting over to St. Mary's now. It's all sunny and beautiful for everybody. A low tonight of 45 under the clear. It'll be sunny for Wednesday and a high of 70. A low of 45 Wednesday night and 63 degrees Thursday and Friday with sun shining all over St. Mary's.
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2: Hey, I am Kaleo, and one of the most dependable sources of indie pop rock and roll in the 2020s comes from Jason Singer and his band Michigander. Thankfully, that well is being refilled with new music on the way. Yeah, new album comes out in July. You will hear that. And yes, you can feel it in your bones. The Rolling Stones have returned. They've got a new record called Foreign Tongues, and we will get into that track in the stars. We'll also make some time for live music from Coldplay.
3: For you I'd wait till kingdom come.
2: Recorded over two decades ago here on this radio show. So join us, won't you? I'm Kaleo. This is World Cafe. Are there certain words that trigger your appreciation of spell check? I've got a few. I'm going to confess one of them to you right now because it's the first song we're going to play. It's from Dave Matthews' debut album, Under the Table and Dreaming. No, it's not any of those words. I don't think I've ever spelled satellite properly. But thankfully, spell check exists.

0: Hey, how are you? This is World Cafe. I'm Stephen Kaleo. Nice to be here with you. We're going to play some songs. And first one comes from Mount Joy, the LA band celebrating 10 years of being a band. And that's not so bad because they're currently on a world tour doing some U.S. dates throughout June before heading up to the great north of Canada to continue on said tour. So if you're nearby, maybe go check them out. But in the meantime, I have a new song from them called Is Joy Easy? This is Mount Joy on World Cafe.
1: 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Sometimes blending in.

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1: It's The Strokes on World Cafe from their new album, Reality Awaits. Chris Stapleton, Second One to Know, from A Room Volume 1, where you can find it. And we've got two live performances, Coldplay and Bat for Lashes, when we get back to World Cafe.

Live from the archives, it's World Cafe. I'm Kaleo, pulling songs from the vault. Things that have happened, events have transpired, songs have been recorded, and we've captured them. And this one goes back to 2005. Yes, 21 years ago, Coldplay stopping by to play this one, Till Kingdom Come, on World Cafe.

unlock the door. I never felt this way before. And the wheels just keep on

That's Mercury Prize winner Bat for Lashes, musical project of English singer-songwriter Natasha Khan. Daniel, recorded live for World Cafe. Till Kingdom Come, before that, from Coldplay. 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I think it's the cloud. Worldcafe.org for thousands of performances and interviews. Here's new music from the Rolling Stones. New album is called Foreign Tongues. It's In the Stars.

2022 album Laurel Hell is where you can find that song from Mitski, The Only Heartbreaker. Counting Crows from their debut album, August and Everything After, with Rain King and new music from the Rolling Stones, In the Stars. A few more songs to go, including Michigander, next on World Cafe.

Welcome back to World Cafe. It's Kaleo, and welcome back to new music, Michigander. Jason Singer has a new album coming out July 31st. It's called Over Before You Know It, and here is another great slice of indie pop called Freaking Out. It's Michigander.

0: putting the wraps on this edition of World Cafe with Turnstile and Seeing Stars from their latest studio album, Never Enough. Hey, thanks for listening. Appreciate that. And shout out to all of the affiliates across the country who make this show possible. We produce this program from WXPN at the University of Pennsylvania in Philadelphia. We'll do it again real soon. I'm Stephen Kaleo. This has been World Cafe from NPR.
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3: It's time for a weather forecast here on the lower Keokuk and middle Yukon Valley zones. It's a clear night ahead tonight with a low in the mid-40s. Tomorrow's looking sunny and beautiful, much like today, with a high of low 70s for the first time this summer, I do believe. It'll be low 60s Thursday and Friday and equally sunny here in Galena. Over to Tanana, clear tonight for you too, and a low of low 40 temperatures. It'll be a high tomorrow of 73 degrees with blue skies above Tanana. Looks like 69 Thursday and upper 60s on Friday, too. Getting over to St. Mary's now. It's all sunny and beautiful for everybody. A low tonight of 45 under the clear. It'll be sunny for Wednesday and a high of 70. A low of 45 Wednesday night and 63 degrees Thursday and Friday with sun shining all over St. Mary's.
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13: What do you know about gumboots, boreal owls, or western skunk cabbage? 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
3: Hello, from Alaska Public Media, it's Talk of Alaska. I'm Lori Townsend. Although you can't fit this more than 300-page collection in your back pocket while exploring Alaska's wild places, the Alaska Literary Field Guide is an enjoyable read for gaining scientific knowledge on a myriad of Alaska's critters, plants, and marine life. It also provides writings that give insights, reflections, respect, and admiration from Alaska writers for this richly diverse place. With us to describe how this exhaustive guide came together are the great minds that collaborated as sort of hunter-gatherers to bring this together, the editors Mary Beth Holloman, Nancy Lord, and Shailene Grace Moeller. All three are published authors. Mary Beth's books include a novel, a poetry collection, a memoir, and an anthology of Alaska prose and poetry. She lives in Anchorage and joins me in the studio. I'm so glad to have you here in the studio.
4: I'm so glad to be here. Thanks so much, Lori.
3: Yeah, thanks for being with me, so I'm not all alone. Nancy Lord is a former state writer laureate. She is the author of three short story collections, a novel, five books of nonfiction, and she previously taught creative writing at UAA and currently teaches science writing for Johns Hopkins University. She lives in Homer. Hi.
5: Hi, thank you for having us.
3: Yeah, thanks for joining us, Nancy. And Shailene Grace Moeller's writings have been featured in numerous Alaska publications. She is a poet, writes creative nonfiction about life in Alaska and about her Tlingit culture. She is from Cake and currently lives in Sitka. Hello.
6: Hi, it's good to be here.
3: Yeah, thanks for joining us, too. All right, Alaskans, you can join our conversation today. Are you an artist or writer included in the field guide? Do you have questions about what was included and why? Are you hoping for a book event in your community? You can call us statewide at 1-800-478-8255. That's 1-800-478-8255. If you're in Anchorage, the local number is 907-550-8422. 550-8422. You can also email us, talk@alaskapublic.org. So as I noted in the open, you're not going to jam this in your back pocket before your next mountain hike. At a pound and a half, yes, I did weigh it, it is truly a weighty collection of phenomenal Alaska writers and artists. We'll hear from some of the poets throughout today's program. But to get us started, for all of you, describe what this literary field guide is, and did you model it after other guides? Start us off, Mary Beth, since you're in the studio.
4: Sure. Yes, we did model it off of other literary field guides. There are three others, Southern Appalachians, Sonoran Desert, and Cascadia. And there's more to follow, too. There's one for the Northern Rockies coming out. So it's exciting to be part of this new sort of genre or series of books. But we were really excited, or I was really excited about being able to include basically all my loves, you know, the natural world, poetry, art, all in one, talking to each other. It's really been a lovely book to put together.
3: Well, and I'm excited about learning that there's new ones kind of percolating up across the country. We'll talk about that in a bit. Nancy, this idea started with you, if I understand correctly, inspired by that Cascadia field guide. Talk about how you got started 5 years ago with this idea and how it feels now today to see it in physical form.
5: Well, it feels pretty great to have it done, I'll say that. And it's a beautiful book. I kind of heard through the grapevine that some poet friends of mine were working on a book for the Pacific Northwest, three three poets. And so I contacted them to find out how it was going and get some advice. And they encouraged me to do a similar book for Alaska. And it just seemed like it was right up my, you know, what I love to do, just like Mary Beth said, combining all those things. And so I got a hold of Mary Beth and we went from there.
3: And Shailene, how did you get involved and how do you see your role in this project?
6: Yeah, so I got involved in this project a little later in the process and early in my career. I had just finished up undergrad, but I had this connection with my professor, Emily Wall, having worked on the Regional Literary and Arts Journal Title Echoes for a couple of years. And she connected me with Nancy and Mary Beth. So I can offer more of a perspective on incorporating Indigenous worldviews and perspectives into this publication.
3: That's fantastic. Well, thank you all for getting us started. I wanted to talk a little bit about, before we get kind of dig into all the different elements, who you see as the audience for this book. I was saying to Mary Beth before we got in the studio that I just love the fact that for oldster like me, you can read it in a linear fashion if you want to and just start in the beginning and go all the way through like you do most books. But for the digital age crowd, I feel like it could be equally as appealing because you can just open it to any page and read something fascinating and important and learn some really interesting scientific information in little short snippets. So if you want to, you can read a couple of pages and gain some knowledge and go about doing something else. Who were you thinking of as the audience when you got started? Mary Beth?
4: Everyone.
3: All right.
4: Yes. All Alaskans to share our love of all the beings that we get to live among and to raise our curiosity and awareness about all of them, but also people that visit Alaska, people that just are curious about Alaska but have never been here. And in terms of Alaskans, you know, I just think it's good for so many different ages. You know, it's good for all adults, of course, but also I can imagine teachers using it. Like, you know, all Alaska students have to take an Alaska natural history class, and this would be so cool for them. And I can see, you know, it brings in science. They could do some art around it. They could draw, pick one of their own beings that's not in the book and do their own entry. I mean, there's just so many exciting ways that this book can be used, not just read, but actually, you know, incorporated into whatever people are doing.
3: Absolutely. As I said, I was so pleased that it's something that would cross a lot of generations. And Nancy, pick it up there. What are your thoughts about that?
5: Yeah, well, I mean, one of our goals was just to inspire people to be curious and to learn more. So if they, you know, learn a little bit about one of the writers, for example, that they might, you know, look up that poet and find more of that person's work, or just, you know, learn more about a particular being. We don't really expect people to sit down and read it from the first page to the last, but more to sort of dip in and out of it and just use as a resource. So, yeah, I mean, just to be clear, it's not at all like a typical field guide. It's more, we were limited to, you know, what we could include. So we kind of went a little bit more in depth on fewer beings rather than more. And we organized them by, you know, kind of by ecosystems so that they are kind of talking to one another within the book.
3: Well, and I was teasing earlier about you can't put it in your back pocket because you can't, but you could certainly put it in a backpack and take it on a hike. And when you see a particular animal or a plant that's in the pages, it's just fun to think about looking at that and reading about what this being is. If you're just joining us, this is Talk of Alaska, and today we're discussing the Alaska Literary Field Guide, a newly released book of art, poetry, and science. And in the studio with me today is Mary Beth Holloman. Mary Beth is a writer and author of several books, numerous science articles, and she is one of the editors of this collection. Nancy Lord is the former state writer laureate, author of numerous books, currently teaching science writing for Johns Hopkins University, and is another editor. And Shailene Grace Moeller is a writer, a poet, a storyteller. She writes about Tlingit culture, and she is also an editor of this collection. You can join our conversation statewide at 1-800-478-8255. That's 1-800-478-8255. If you're in Anchorage, the local number is 907-550-8422. 550-8422. You can also email talk@alaskapublic.org. As Antonia did, Antonia writes, "I just want to say this is a beautiful must-have book for friends and family alike. I love it." So there's a great endorsement already coming in today. Mary Beth, you referred to this as a Rubik's Cube of process. Talk about that. Did you pick the poem first or the being or the art? How did it come together?
4: Yes.
3: Clear that right up.
4: Yeah. That was interesting because we wanted to highlight, it was difficult to know what comes first. So we did select some poems based on the quality of their poems, and then we started looking at what we had and thought, well, what other beings? And then we made a wish list of beings, which was much longer than anything you could include in a book. And then we, made a list of other poets and writers who we thought we should invite. And then we started thinking about how do we group them? And then also the aspect of how many plants do we have? How many marine mammals? How many birds? And trying to balance all of that and include all of that, like a fungus, everybody. So that's why I consider it a Rubik's Cube, because it was like every time we had a conversation, it's okay, what do we do next? Like what angle of the cube do we look at and what do we turn? It wasn't linear. And I remember talking to one of the editors of Cascadia about the project early on, like, how did you do it? And she said, well, you use a lot of spreadsheets. And I was like, I have never written a book that used spreadsheets. That doesn't make any sense to me.
3: Sounds like a creative destruction process.
4: It does. But sure enough, we had to use spreadsheets.
3: Oh, gosh.
4: Because we had to track all the poets and writers, all the artists, all the beings, grouping them, make sure that the art, for example, when we have one artist, say Kristen Link, that her art appears not just all clumped together in one place in the book, but spread throughout it. It was...
3: That makes sense.
4: Yeah.
3: Okay. Spreadsheets. All right. They have their place.
4: Yes, I guess so.
3: And Mary Beth, before I move back to Nancy and Shailene, how many people were ultimately involved in this project? And I think maybe more than 100. And can you talk about the roles that were in addition to writers, artists, and editors?
4: Yes. Yes. So 3 editors, 72 poets, 20 artists, 3 or 4 cultural and scientific advisors. And then we had, of course, the staff at Mountaineers Press, their editors, copy editors, all of that. I think at one point my husband and I added it up to more than 100 people that we were working with. So another way that it was a Rubik's Cube.
3: Yes. Yeah. That's outstanding, though. That's a big group to pull together. Nancy, turning to you, you had noted in an earlier interview that calling you editors is not exactly right. I've been doing that. What's a better description of the work you all put in to bring this together?
5: Oh, gosh, I don't know what a better word would be. But, we obviously did a lot more than editing. We wrote the narrative parts of it, the descriptions of the beings, which was, so we did a lot of writing. It was So we were, I guess, writers and editors and contributors in every way. Mm-hmm. I do want to say something about the poets included in the process there, because we did not make an open call to hear from people. We have so many tremendous poets and writers in Alaska, and we knew we couldn't include them all. So we kind of did this by invitation, and I feel a little bit, bad, because there were so many others we would have liked to include. And we just couldn't. So we had to manage it in various ways like that.
3: Well, of course you would, because as you noted, there are a tremendous number of creative individuals in Alaska. It's kind of astonishing. Shailene, turning to you, how did you decide what was appropriate to include regarding Indigenous cultures in Alaska and what really shouldn't be in a public book?
6: Yeah, thank you. So it was a difficult thing to balance. I grew up learning from my elders how important, how these stories, histories, narratives are intellectual property of the tribes. And that is what I learned. And also, like, sharing these stories, it is a huge responsibility and involves a lot of discipline so that you could pass this knowledge on to the next generations. So thinking about all of that, it was important for me to consider how do we represent this beautifully diverse state and all these vibrant cultures without sharing anything that we did not necessarily have the permissions to, or sharing anything that was like, that we couldn't do justice because we didn't have that training or discipline to share that. So it was about making these vibrant cultures visible, but doing so in a way that integrated more like values and the integrated Indigenous values and perspectives, but not necessarily diving into the intellectual properties of these tribes.
3: Yeah, I can understand that's an important distinction and important to make, to have that clarified. Shailene, you noted also in an earlier interview that there is organization by habitat rather than region. Talk about that.
6: Yeah, so that decision is one I'm very proud of that we've made it as a team, because it is more closely tied to how these beings show up in the natural world, but also is more closely tied to Indigenous worldviews and how we view kinship and our responsibility to the beings we are surrounded with. So this book is organized by habitats, knowing habitats exist across the state in different areas and even across borders. And that is definitely more true to the natural world and the Indigenous perspectives of this place.
3: I did want to note that tomorrow, April 1st, is the start of National Poetry Month, and it's marking 30 years. It started in 1996, so it's awesome to have this book come out with poetry and so much more at the beginning of Poetry Month. You can call in and join our conversation if you have questions about the book or, you'd like to see a book event in your community. You can call us statewide at 1-800-478-8255. That's 1-800-478-8255. In Anchorage, the local number is 907-550-8422. 550-8422. You can also email talk@alaskapublic.org. Let's hear one of the poems included in this anthology. This is Susanna Mishler. She is the author of Termination Dust, and her poems have been featured in the Alaska Quarterly Review, the Iowa Review, and other anthologies. In addition to being a poet, Susanna is a journey-level electrician in Anchorage. I love that. This poem is called Brittle Stars.
7: Nobody confessed. Suddenly, all of us, even the innocent, wished we were the rocks we sat on, instead of feeling pressed onto them, like specimens smeared on a laboratory slide. So thin, light shone through our vessels and revealed every deception. Those given to us, those we'd inflicted on ourselves, and already, in fifth grade, we squirmed. It was April, cloudy, and we wore coats zippered to our noses in the damp wind. Maybe that kid got bored and began by looking at one, fingering its gnarled rays, and wondering if they were actually brittle. All day, we felt the sand grains stuck between our toes from running in the skeleton forest. The trees, we were told, sank in an earthquake, and we all knew without asking which one. It was so big, our parents said. It split streets open, sank the coastline. We emptied our socks. The skeletal parts of the world, at least, seemed safe from us. For each one to grow to the size of a human hand takes years. I don't know if that kid stacked all 15 on top of one another, their rays tangled like a green crayon drawing of the sun, and stood with a rock as big as he could lift, or if he knelt by them, turned each to peer in its stomach, then placed them on his anvil, one by one by one. We walked the beach, listening. We could hear a chorus of small things calling. At sunset, we prowled the waterline for octopus dens, found blood stars and leather stars instead, clinging to the dark sides of boulders. When the Exxon Valdez hit Bligh Reef, the captain was drunk, and the oil spread its sticky cape. Captain, there are stars out there bigger than our hands.

0: because it brings in two major events in Alaska's history, the 1964 earthquake and the 1989 oil spill.
1: Yeah.
0: And, you know, Susanna obviously grew up here, and so she has a very deep knowledge of this place. And just looking at it from the perspective of a child on the beach and how children react and respond to what they see and how callous humans can be when they don't know what they're, you know, this boy, when he didn't really grasp what he was doing and to whom.
1: Mm-hmm.
0: I think one of the things that we're hoping with this book is that it opens people's awareness even more so to these beings like brittle stars that we get to live with and not just see them as objects.
1: And also to that power that one individual, even a small child, that projection of power over enormous things and recognition of how the actions of a few can impact so many. That was just a beautiful example of that. Nancy, turning to you, talk about how you recruited poets and poems for the field guide and the difficulty in selecting who made the cut. There are, as you well know, so many writers we've been talking about, so many writers and poets in Alaska. How'd you do it?
2: Yeah, well, first just let me say, Susanna has another poem in the book, too, about Bohemian waxwings, which is equally beautiful and thoughtful, and all of her poems can bear multiple readings. And I also wanted to just say that this one, the Brittle Star one, is illustrated by Valisa Higman, who does cut paper. And anyway, it's very, very beautiful artwork. So first we looked for poems, and Mary Beth and I have pretty good poetry collections, and we went through the books that we loved, and I mean, that's how, you know, we landed on Susanna's work. So we kind of collected poems that way, and then we thought about other poets that we knew and kind of looked for their work or contacted them. And yeah, it was that Rubik's Cube that Mary Beth talked about, trying to bring in diverse people and diverse beings. So we were trying to, you know, reach out across the state for people from, you know, all different geographical areas, and asked other poets to recommend others. But importantly, everyone in the book is Alaskan, all the poets, writers, artists, obviously the three of us. Yeah, it was, you know, it was a process. It took quite a while. I mean, as I said, I started 5 years ago on this, and we just were working on it continually.
1: Let's hear from Mary Beth. Mary Beth is going to read here live in the studio. We won't have a music bed under it like we did for Susanna's poem, but let's hear from Mary Beth.
0: All right, so my poem is for Wood Frog. One of the only cold-blooded creatures north of Yakutat in Alaska. Pretty amazing critter. Okay. And the art for Wood Frog is by Jennifer Moss. Mm. It's lovely. Skating After Many Moons. It's a small lake, a pond really, or not even that. A wet meadow in summer where our one kind of frog who contains some kind of antifreeze in their veins, lives. The only one can survive this far north. Our only amphibian, only cold-blooded being. And when he was young, my boy, and I wanted to keep him awake to the world, we came here and listened to the frog chorus, recorded it, for a scientist cataloging the city's frogs, who wanted to see how changing weather was changing them. Would there be more or less? Would they die out as summers dried? She gave us a recording so we'd know what to listen for, but there was no mistaking the tender high notes, held and overlapping like the rounds I sang at summer camp. Calls unlike the looping lilt of birds. Now, when I stand on this

0: frozen meadow. In white figure skates I got when I was just a girl, still in easy love with this world. I hear all that's held under ice since we recorded the frog chorus. My boy grown to a man who may or may not notice the frogs are leaving. When I stand here seeking the certainty a child feels about the world that holds her steady, a mother feels for her boy holding her hand as they cross the damp meadow and stand still, listening. When I move clumsily, cautiously, afraid of reeling headfirst onto what might crack, my limbs begin to remember from my girlhood the few times the lake froze and my dad took all us kids there, swung us around, and that one time I skated with a friend who flew circles and arcs around my leaden feet. My limbs fling it all and swing me around and around until I am dizzy in love again, until the world is all right and all this keeps me twirling.
1: Oh, that's so beautiful. And even though it lays out the concerns, such as frogs not being nearly as prevalent as they once were, which are sort of the canary in the coal mine of a lot of things, but also hopeful. And I think that's so important, too, that we don't give up hope and keep remembering that there's so much good in the world. And that's a really important note. Thank you so much for reading that. Before we take You're a welcome. Break, Nancy, you had said this is probably the only field guide you'll want to put together, but there are others bubbling up around the country. We talked a bit about this earlier, but what do you know about why this is happening now in this digital age? Are people re-embracing the analog world, she asks, hopefully?
2: I don't know about that. I do think that this sort of new format is partially coming out of Indigenous knowledge and an interest in, kinship matters and thinking of the, relationships very broadly. Robin Kim Waller, I think was an influence to people's thinking about how the natural world and the human world kind of work together. And I think that was is sort of the background to a lot of this interest.
1: Mm. All right. Thank you so much. This has been this first half has flown by, and we are going to take a quick break. When we come back, we'll continue on with our discussion with the editors and contributors to the Alaska Literary Field Guide as Talk of Alaska continues statewide.
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0: Today's episode of Talk of Alaska is a rebroadcast of a previous episode. 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
1: Welcome back to Talk of Alaska. We're discussing the new Alaska Literary Field Guide with Nancy Lord, Shailene Grace Moeller, and Mary Beth Holloman. All are writers and poets, and they also helped edit and curate this collection that is just newly released. If you have questions or comments, or you're wondering about where the launch parties are going to be, you can join us statewide at 1-800-478-8255. That's 1-800-478-8255. If you're in Anchorage, the local number is 907-550-8422, 550-8422. You can also email talk@alaskapublic.org. Shailene, the inclusion of volcanoes, glaciers, aurora, do you see a disconnect in how Indigenous cultures see these entities versus how other cultures may consider them as living beings?
2: I think there is a little bit of a disconnect. I think what we honed in to, what we honed in on in this collection was how these beings bring so much depth and beauty to this state, and that they have an important role in these broader communities that we have here in Alaska. From an Indigenous perspective, we understand ourselves as like, we have equal responsibility to this place as other beings do, and we have responsibility to those beings. So recognizing those characteristics of the state as beings themselves that influence our lived experiences was important to us.
1: And thinking about things as all things having a spirit, talk about the importance of that, a spirit and a right to exist.
2: Yeah. As I mentioned, like, these are beings that we interact with in our daily lives all the time. And we have a responsibility to them to care for them because they have relationship to everything else in their ecosystems, and they are homes to those beings. They are friends in a lot of ways, and that is what we really try to emphasize with this publication.
1: I love that. Thank you. So I've talked a little bit, teased a little bit about launch events. Tell us about the event planned for Friday at the Anchorage Museum. What should people know about what the program will be for that evening? Who wants to take that?
3: Mary Beth, you can. You're from Anchorage.
4: I represent Anchorage. So we're really happy that the Anchorage Museum invited us to have our launch party during First Friday, this Friday, April 3rd, in the museum auditorium. And we invited everyone in the book who wanted to come. And
1: wow, that's outstanding.
4: And we ended up with 17 of us. Nancy will be there, as will I. And then 15 other poets and artists. And each of us, well, Nancy and I will do an intro, and then each of the participants, contributors, will read a poem. While they're reading the poem, the artwork that accompanies that being, for example, Forget Me Not, when that poem is read, the image of Forget Me Not that was done by Kim McNett of Homer will show on the screen behind them as
1: Wonderful.
4: They're reading the poem. So you'll get that immersion of the poetry and the art. And they will also speak a little bit about the being or their process. We also have a couple of the artists that will be there. We'll show a little of their art, and they're reading a poem that they selected to include. So it's going to be a really fun event. And, of course, there will be books there. The museum will be selling the books. There'll be food and drink, as there is on every First Friday, from the lobby or the muse that people can gather together in the atrium afterwards and mingle and get their books signed. They can buy a book and get it signed by 17 contributors.
1: Wow.
4: In the book.
1: It'll
4: be like a yearbook,
1: yeah.
4: You know?
1: That's right. Most likely to be an artist. So, Shailene, I wanted to ask you, and I'll give you a minute here to get ready. You were talking about the spirit in all things and the right to exist and have that respect. And so I'm hoping to have you read your poem on otters. And while you're setting up to do that, Mary Beth, what about other events? What time does the Anchorage event, the Anchorage Museum event, start? And are there other events planned in other parts of the state?
4: The Anchorage event, the launch party starts at 6:30 this Friday, April 3rd. Then we have other events throughout the state. In Fairbanks this Friday as well, there's an event. And there's also going to be an event in Juneau, in first Friday in June, through Hearthside Books. I'll be signing at Fireside in May 9th. There'll be an event at Tidal Wave May 2nd.
1: Great.
4: There'll be an event in Homer. Nancy can speak to that. June 1st at the library.
3: June 2nd.
4: See?
1: All right. Thank you.
4: And also we'll be signing at River City Books in Soldotna on June 4th.
1: Fantastic.
4: And there'll be more. I think some of the contributors in Kodiak are going to do something there. We're just encouraging the contributors, wherever they are, to have an event of some kind. You know, some people are having events at breweries, which is a really cool place to do a book signing, because you got people coming in just to hang out with their buddies, and they go, oh, cool, look at this book.
1: Right. Yeah. Love it. So, Shailene, go ahead.
3: One more.
1: Please.
3: There's also the Seward Poetry Festival.
4: Oh, my gosh.
3: At the end of April. Yeah.
1: At the end of April.
3: Which is kind of a big deal. Okay. April 24th to 26th. It's a whole poetry festival, but our book will be featured there. We'll be doing a presentation, again, with slideshow and readers. And there'll be a workshop, poetry workshop, taught by
4: Ray Ball.
3: Ray Ball from Anchorage.
1: All right.
3: And other events, and something over at the Sea Life Center and so on. And I just want to say, before the break, I totally butchered Robin Kim Waller's name, who is the author of Braiding Sweetgrass. And she was an inspiration to us. Wanted to clarify that. Thank you.
1: All right. Thank you. Shailene, are you ready to read your poem on otters?
2: I am, yes.
1: Wonderful. Thank you.
2: In relationship. Mom always held me in the stern, tightly. My hands were covered in ocean spray. Waving with their feet, otters greeted us on the way by. Or at least, that is what Mom says. They feast in kelp beds on shellfish, cracking shells as skillfully as ravens. Kelp houses otter. Otter eats urchins. Kelp grows long and thick, a forest. Otters hold their pups tightly and give them to aunties when their arms tire. They raft together, moms and pups in one, males in another, raising youth in community by community.
1: Oh, I love that, giving the pups to aunties. That's so fun. I just love that beautiful imagery. Thank you so much. I want to talk a little bit, and then we'll go back to another poem here, this one by Shella Anjum. But the art is just incredible. I love it all, and I don't want to pick favorites, but I really adore the ruby-crowned kinglet because I'm a bird fanatic, so I love beautiful artwork about birds. Nancy, you negotiated with a publisher for full color art rather than black and white renditions, which I think are fairly common in most field guides, is just black and white. So why was that important to you?
3: The previous book that Mountaineers also did, the Cascadia book, had black and white art. And I would say it was actually Mary Beth who was very insistent that we have colored art. And the cost of color is, of course, more expensive, but it's gotten less expensive than it used to be. So it was reasonable, and we put that in our proposed budget, and Mountaineers went with it.
1: All right. Well, that certainly added so much richness to the beautiful, beautiful art, and we're really fortunate to have so many amazing artists in Alaska. It's really incredible. Let's hear another poem, and full disclosure, writer Shella Anjum is a pal of mine. Shella's writing has been featured in The Alpinist, First Alaskans Magazine, the Anchorage Daily News, and the Pakistani paper Dawn. Shella's poem is called An Absence Regained and speaks to the life in all things.
5: An absence regained, with silvery snow and azure ice, with sculptural seracs and labyrinth of crevasse, a glacier awes and delights. But marring its splendor, behold, heaps of dirt and stone, the lateral, medial, and terminal moraines, arising from a glacier's ceaseless pulverizing of mountain and valley to boulder, rock, and till. When a glacier, like all beings, ceases to exist, the moraine's presence will fill its absence. Ridges rising along mountain sides will tell a glacier's height. The contours of a valley will recount the story of its silent flow. Mounds, eskers, kettles, washboards, and drumlins will shape the land as testament to the glacier's icy might. In valleys where ice once did reign, these echoes of past remain, haunting reminders of a bygone grace. They usher in a lost terrain.
1: Oh, that's another beautiful take on the change that happens inevitably to everything. Everything must change. New terrain, bringing different new life forms. Shailene, as a storyteller, talk about how you would describe and discuss the life of glaciers.
2: Yeah, I mean, in a lot of ways, they are very much alive in that they are always changing and shifting, and they have a lot of influence in the areas in which they exist, and they impact the lives of all the other beings in the area and how they shape the landscape. They influence the environment in which they are existing. So that is how it illustrated.
1: Yeah, glaciers are so amazing, especially when you see time-lapsed photography and how they look like they're breathing as they rise up and lower down and rise up and lower down. It's incredible to see. Mary Beth, you, in an earlier interview, said you were in charge of connecting with artists, getting submissions. How in the world did you decide on who to reach out to, and what criteria did you use? Did people have to be at a certain professional level, or how were they selected?
4: Yeah, the Rubik's Cube again. So I really pushed early on for having color art, and even though it's, you know, expensive for a book, and including a lot of Alaska artists, because we have so many great artists. But we did have to decide early on, the publisher decided no sculpture, because it's very difficult to photograph sculpture and have it appear in a book. So that cut out a lot that I initially wanted to include. In terms of selecting, I love Alaska art, and I have followed Alaska artists for a long time. And so I had the great joy of reaching out to artists like Gail Priday in Fairbanks or Kristen Lincoln McCarthy and saying, hey, are you interested? Because I knew their artwork and I thought, oh, they do this kind, you know, they work, their work is very much associated with the natural world and would be perfect for this book. And then we also reached out to very well-known iconic Alaska artists like Alvin Amason and Ray Troll and Allison Brumner, and asked them, and to our delight, they said yes. And so for those artists with a great body of work, we just selected from their existing artwork. For some of the newer artists, we asked them, like Velissa Higman or Crystal Jackson in Juneau, we asked them to create art specifically for this book. Others like Jennifer Moss, we used some that she'd already created, and she created some new for us. So it was a real mix. And again, we strove for diversity, artists across the state, artists with different forms that they were working with. Sarah Tabard and her woodcut and her more abstract art, whose work I have also loved for decades. So it was really fun for me. And I think it came together really well. I think
1: Beautiful. I know it came together really well because I'm looking at it and it's a beautiful collection. We need to take another break, but you can join our conversation in our final 15 minutes of the program here today as we're discussing the Alaska Literary Field Guide. 1-800-478-8255 is the number statewide. That's 1-800-478-8255. In Anchorage, the local number is 907-550-8422. 550-8422, and you can email talk@alaskapublic.org. We'll be back in just a minute.
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0: Today's episode of Talk of Alaska is a rebroadcast of a previous episode. 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
1: Welcome back to Talk of Alaska. We are discussing the Alaska Literary Field Guide that's newly released, and it is a beautiful collection of poetry, artwork, writings, and science, all collected by Alaskans for Alaskans. In the studio with me today is Mary Beth Holloman. Mary Beth is a writer and author of several books and numerous science articles and is an editor of this collection. Shailene Grace Moeller is a writer, poet, storyteller. She writes about her Thlinkit culture and she is also one of the editors of this collection. And Nancy Lord is a former state writer laureate. She is the author of numerous books and currently teaches science writing for Johns Hopkins University and is also an editor of this project. 1-800-478-8255 is the number statewide if you'd like to join us in our final 10 minutes of the program today. 1-800-478-8255. In Anchorage, 550-8422 is the local number. That's 550-8422. And email talk@alaskapublic.org. So what went into deciding to include science with art? And I think this might maybe was Shailene that referred to them as beings that are featured, or maybe you all do. Is it an effort to clarify the importance of them to the entire ecosystem and promoting respect for all of our neighbors, whether they have fins, feathers, fur, or flowers? Is that the general idea?
4: Yeah, absolutely. That's the idea. Language is so important, and we as writers know that really well. So we wanted to use a word that would be include all of the plants and animals and other species. And species is a scientific term, so we wanted to not just be science. So beings is one that was used by other field guides. Another thing that we did is we chose, as difficult as it was writing it, we chose to not use the word it when we referred to the being. So, for example, when we write the narrative about Pacific walrus, we don't refer to a walrus as it because that's an object, not a living being. There were things like that that we really wrestled with and we really wanted to show that level of deep respect for them.
1: And Nancy, turning to you, this is clearly a huge undertaking. How did the three of you find consensus when there are so many different directions you could have taken this project? You're all strong, smart women who likely have a lot of passion for your ideas. Was it tough at times?
3: I'd say it was tough. I'd say that Mary Beth in particular has pretty strong feelings about things. We just worked through it. We had a lot of email correspondence back and forth. The three of us never got together physically. In fact, the first time that we're going to get together physically is when Shailene comes to Homer in June. But we just worked it through. We were flexible about accommodating one another.
1: Oh, that's fantastic. And Alaska is such, as you all so well know, a enormous, diverse state in so many ways. How did you think about and work to capture that immense diversity that we have in Alaska? Shailene, do you want to take that question?
2: I mean, it goes back to what Mary Beth was sharing about having to use spreadsheets and make sure that we were holding ourselves accountable to representing the diversity of the state by leaning into all of these different areas and tracking them and making sure we are doing our due diligence.
1: Well, and spreadsheets aside, Shailene, you said this project is all about relationship and kinship to you. Talk about that and what you want people to know about that.
2: Yeah, so if you read pretty much any poem in this book, you will see each writer emphasized how they relate to each being. And that was really important in thinking about this book, because when you understand your relationship to a being, you understand your responsibility to them. And that feeds into this idea, emphasis on how we have a responsibility to this place to care for it. So that's kind of the thinking behind that.
1: Mm-hmm. Thank you. Let's hear one more poem. This is another by Susanna Mishler. It's called Throw Salt and follows a write-up about Bohemian waxwings.
8: Throw salt over your shoulder so the dead stay near us, so they never float skyward in their last clothes and disappear into the atmosphere. Now, crystals wink from the floor and the table, recalling the taste of blood and earth. The birch outside is rooted in earth and air, a vascular connection between kingdoms, which is why trees often look like ghosts. Why, when a flock of waxwings erupts from the mountain ash, they take the yard with them, not coordinated in their turning like shorebirds, but strung like a loose signature over morning's blue page, parts drawing away and back to an unseen line, other parts arcing to an altogether different edge. It's hard not to think of this spectacle as love from beyond, a miracle of fertilizer, of how one day my thumb could be a feather, a beak, a berry.
1: Another beautiful, beautiful poem from this collection. I love wax wings. To me, they're like the original flash mobs. They just fly in and fly out. And I love the creative thought of becoming something else, a feather, a beak, a berry. Talk about how you work to tie the writings and poetry to the artwork and the scientific information so it sort of all buttons up together. You want to take that, Mary Beth?
4: Oh, how did we do that?
1: Well, you did a great job.
4: Boy, it's all a blur. I don't know that there was one way that we did it. There were probably 100 ways that we did it. Each one, you know, is unique. Each being is unique. Each poem is unique. Each work of art, the science that, you know, when we did our research and wrote the narratives. Nancy, do you want to say? Yeah,
3: I could talk a little bit about writing the narratives. We started on those pretty early on once we'd identified the beings. And we just did a lot of research. I mean, I own a lot of traditional field guides myself and look things up. And of course, Google's a great asset, although it's not always correct. That was a very fun part of the process for me, at least, was doing the research on the different beings, learning new things about them, kind of, you know, writing it up, putting it together, trying to avoid the use of the word it. And then we, like Mary Beth said, it's just kind of a matchup. And we edited one another's narrative parts to get them, to make sure they were factual and so on. And we did have other science and naturalist people, cultural people sort of, read through them too and correct us when necessary.
1: Well, we only have about a minute left. I want to remind people that Friday night is the launch event at the Anchorage Museum starting at 6:30. So if you're in Anchorage or the surrounding area, you can be there for this launch. There will be other events coming up. We'll link to the ones that are known about on the Talk of Alaska post on our website, alaskapublic.org. But for all three of you, just in a few seconds, you're all writers, and as you know, as writers, it's a very solitary process. You're all by yourself, you and your imagination. But you collaborated in a really extreme way on this project. Do you think that will change how you approach writing in the future? Do you see yourself collaborating on other projects, or are you anxious to get back to, I just want to be by myself and write? Mary Beth?
4: I think it's a little bit of both for me. Collaborating can be so rich because, like Nancy said, for example, I can't remember which narratives I even wrote now. I'd have to go back. But say it was Glacier and doing all this research, which was so fun to just dive into it. It was hard for me to not take too long to write those narratives. Right, Nancy?
1: Shailene, get a few words in here quickly.
2: Yeah, I mean, we all hold different perspectives and they enrich each other. So I would be happy to do more collaborative projects in the future.
1: How about you, Nancy?
3: I've done a little bit of playwriting, which is my experience with collaboration. And it is enriching to work with other people, although I have to say I mostly like working by myself.
1: There it is, a little bit of hardcore honesty there. Thank you so much to my guests today, Nancy Lord, Shailene Grace Moeller, and Mary Beth Holloman. And do yourself a favor and look for the Alaska Literary Guide. It's a beautiful book. Thanks to our engineer, Crystal Hyde, our producer, Emily Messner, our editor, Annie Feit, and on the phones, Wesley Early helped us out today. Thanks so much for being with us and listening today. We'll be back next week. I'm Lori Townsend. Have a great week.
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0: KYYU FM 88.1, Galena, Alaska. It's time for a weather forecast here on the lower Keokuk and middle Yukon Valley zones. It's a clear night ahead tonight with a low in the mid-40s. Tomorrow's looking sunny and beautiful, much like today, with a high of low 70s for the first time this summer, I do believe. It'll be low 60s Thursday and Friday and equally sunny here in Galena. Over to Tanana, clear tonight for you too, and a low of low 40 temperatures. It'll be a high tomorrow of 73 degrees with blue skies above Tanana. Looks like 69 Thursday and upper 60s on Friday, too. Getting over to St. Mary's now. It's all sunny and beautiful for everybody. A low tonight of 45 under the clear. It'll be sunny for Wednesday and a high of 70. A low of 45 Wednesday night and 63 degrees Thursday and Friday with sun shining all over St. Mary's.
1: Yes, I know. Life can be confusing sometimes, but you know what? You can get life lessons from songs like this one.

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0: Therefore, I am. I think.
1: Of course you are, my bright little star. I'm miles and miles and miles, pretty files of your forefathers' fruit. And now, to suit our great computer, your magnetic ink.
0: I'm more than that. I know I am. At least, I think I must be.
2: There you go, man. Keep as cool as you can. Face piles of trials with smiles. It riles them to believe that you perceive the web they wear.

Little set of tunes from 1969 to get things going this week. Stevie Wonder, that song was actually supposed to be the A-side of a single released that year, and it got eclipsed by its B-side, a tune you may have heard called My Cherie Amour. Moody Blues were in there, In the Beginning and Lovely to See You, the opening tracks of the album On the Threshold of a Dream. Jethro Tull, Nothing Is Easy, from their Stand Up album. And the Rolling Stones, another one of those B-sides that ended up being a pretty solid tune. You can't always get what you want. And you are rocking with the Hermit in the Days of Confusion. It is music that's meant to be listened to. For instance, on the WOUB-FM radio network, several frequencies all over southeastern Ohio, also WOUB-AM, W-O-U-B. It's O-U Radio. Check it out sometime if you're in southeastern Ohio.

behind my igloo. And it started in the whipping on my favorite baby seal with a lead-filled snowshoe. 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

0: That got me just about as evil as an Eskimo boy can be. So I bent down and I reached down and I scooped down and I gathered up a generous mitten full of the deadly
1: yellow snow.
0: The deadly yellow snow from right there where the huskies go. Whereupon I proceeded to take that mitten full of the deadly yellow snow crystals and rub it all into his beady little eyes with a vigorous circular motion hitherto unknown to the people in this area, but destined to take the place of the mud shark in your mythology. Here it goes now, the circular motion. 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

0: pounced. 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I jumped up and down the chest of her.
1: I injured the fur trapper.
0: Well, he was very upset, as you can understand. And rightly so, because the deadly yellow snow crystals had deprived him of his sight. And he stood up.

Well, the fur trapper stood there with his arms outstretched across the frozen white wasteland, trying to figure out what he's going to do about his deflicted eyes. And it was at that precise moment that he remembered an ancient Eskimo legend wherein it is written on whatever it is that they write it on up there, that if anything bad ever happens to your eyes as a result of some sort of conflict with anyone named Nanook, the only way you can get it fixed up is to go trudging across the tundra, mile after mile. Trudging across the tundra, right down to the parish of St. Alfonso.

0: Yes, indeed. Here we are.
1: At St. Alfonso's Pancake Breakfast, where I stole the margarine and wheedled on the bingo cards and blew up the latrine. I saw a handsome parish lady make her entrance like a queen.

0: 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It's
1: he stroked it.
0: The night before, behind the door, a

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1: I'm in the smoke scum at Conspiratu 2-0. Won't you eat my sleazy pancakes just for saintly Alfonso? They're so light and fluffy white, we'll raise a fortune by tonight. They're so light and fluffy white, we'll raise a fortune by tonight. They're so light and fluffy bright.

band was Zephyr. A slightly later edition than the one with Tommy Bowen, Walter Kenny Gibbons still on the vocals. That tune from an album called Sunset Ride came on 1972, covering Billy Ed Wheeler's High Flying Bird. And of course, we had Frank Zappa in there with the whole opening sequence from the Apostrophe album, from Don't Eat Yellow Snow right on down through Father Oblivion. Along almost instrumental piece was Strange Universe, the title track of that Mahogany Rush album from 1975. Of course, Joe Walsh Turned to Stone, that's a familiar one from his So What album. The Eagles covering David Bowie with Outlaw Man, not their biggest hit, was on their Desperado album, but still one of their better tunes. And certainly one of their most overlooked. They had Joni Mitchell in there, Cold Blue Steel and Sweet Fire from the For the Roses album. And Uriah Heep started that set off from the Salisbury album, The Park. And for the past 60 minutes, you have been rocking in the Days of Confusion. It is music that is meant to be listened to. It's a production of Hermit Radio in association with Finger Lakes Public Radio. The show is recorded in real time at the studios of WHWS and WEOS at Hobart and William Smith College in Geneva, New York. Our producer is Stephen R. Webb. Our associate producer is Kelly Walker. Production funding for Rockin' in the Days of Confusion comes from New Age Enterprises. There's a seeker born every minute. Hey, don't forget to check out the webpage if you want a complete playlist of this week's show. It's at hermitradio.com. Look for the blog, The Hermit Rambles, and once you found that, look for show number 2622. And of course, while you're there, check out our companion show, Stuck in the Psychedelic Era. Look for the contact button. Drop me a line, say hi, make a request, whatever. That's all, folks.

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1: It's time for a weather forecast here on the lower Keokuk and middle Yukon Valley zones. It's a clear night ahead tonight with a low in the mid-40s. Tomorrow's looking sunny and beautiful, much like today, with a high of low 70s for the first time this summer, I do believe. It'll be low 60s Thursday and Friday and equally sunny here in Galena. Over to Tanana, clear tonight for you too, and a low of low 40 temperatures. It'll be a high tomorrow of 73 degrees with blue skies above Tanana. Looks like 69 Thursday and upper 60s on Friday, too. Getting over to St. Mary's now. It's all sunny and beautiful for everybody. A low tonight of 45 under the clear. It'll be sunny for Wednesday and a high of 70. A low of 45 Wednesday night and 63 degrees Thursday and Friday with sun shining all over St. Mary's.

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Good morning. It's 16 minutes, or excuse me, it's 19 minutes past the hour of 6 o'clock. Coming up at 6:30 on the KUAC News, just before the deadline to file for public office on Monday, dozens of candidates kicked off their campaigns for governor, Congress, and the legislature. The U.S. Supreme Court Justice Ketanji Brown Jackson will come to the UAF campus in July for a question and answer session open to the public. And the state of Alaska owes millions of dollars to the Federal Emergency Management Agency for help with October 2025 storm damage in western Alaska. Those stories and more coming up at 6:30 on the KUAC News. You can hear local stories and past newscasts at fm.kuac.org.

This was a test of the emergency alert system. In the event of an emergency, this system would provide important information. This test is now concluded,

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1: Good morning. It's Wednesday, June 3rd. With KUAC News, I'm Tim Ellis. Dozens and dozens of candidates officially kicked off their campaigns Monday for governor, Congress, and the state legislature. A spokesperson for the State Division of Elections told Alaska Public Media that nearly 70 filings came in on Monday alone, which was the last day to register a campaign ahead of the August primary. And election officials were still sifting through them on Tuesday. In the days before the deadline, many incumbent state legislators did not have opponents. But now, after the surge of late entries, just six are unopposed. And all six are either Democrats or coalition-aligned Republicans. Alaska Democratic Party Executive Director Jenny Marie Stryker says that's the result of a long-running effort to make as many races as possible competitive, even in districts that President Donald Trump won by 30 or 40 points.
2: It's important to contest races where a Democrat is a long shot, because we have to demonstrate that inadequate leadership is not acceptable, that rolling over for Governor Dunleavy is not acceptable.
1: Some of the matchups are intra-party contests. Anchorage Republican Senator Kathy Geisel, who's attracted the ire of conservatives for working across the aisle in a bipartisan coalition, is facing three Republican challengers. Also, the Democratic mayor of Kotzebue, Sima Chase, is challenging fellow Democratic Representative Robin Freer of Ukiavik to represent the state's northernmost House district. In other state legislative races, familiar faces are looking to make a comeback. Governor Mike Dunleavy's former Natural Resources Commissioner, Republican John Boyle, is challenging South Anchorage Independent Representative Kai Holland. In Wasilla, ultra-conservative Republican former Representative David Eastman is challenging Representative Jubilee Underwood, who beat him in 2024. The most crowded fields are at the top of the ticket. 15 candidates are running for U.S. House, 16 for U.S. Senate, and 17 for governor. Brent Huber is a former aide to Governor Mike Dunleavy, who most recently ran the Alaska office of the conservative group Americans for Prosperity. And despite the crowded field of gubernatorial candidates, he says he's not excited about any of them. Huber says they're not telling Alaskans the truth about the problems the state faces.
3: Let's talk about the truth. State's out of money. We had a war, saved us. We have a $1.5 billion structural deficit in our budget. Who are we going to be when we grow up?
1: Huber says he'd like to see candidates spend more time talking about the most difficult issues the state faces, from education to public safety to the permanent fund dividend. Whether the candidates speak out more on those issues is yet to be seen, but they have plenty of time to do so. The primary election isn't until August 18th. U.S. Supreme Court Justice Ketanji Brown Jackson will come to the University of Alaska Fairbanks next month for a question and answer session open to the public. The UAF Summer Sessions and Lifelong Learning Program organized the event. Program Director Michelle Bartlett said she invited Jackson to come to Fairbanks, and she told her she'll be the second Supreme Court Justice to visit UAF since Sonia Sotomayor came here in 2016. Bartlett said Jackson will answer questions submitted by the public in advance, but she won't be able to answer those involving issues related to cases under consideration by the High Court.
4: There are certain things that they can't talk about, of course. And so the questions that will be posed to her are all being approved by the court ahead of time, just as we did with Justice Sotomayor.
1: Anyone interested in posing questions to Jackson should submit them as soon as possible. Bartlett says they're already working on a list of questions that have been submitted so far. She said those who'd like to attend the event should go to a Summer Sessions and Lifelong Learning Program website page that'll go live at 10 a.m. June 15th and click on a link to Eventbrite. That's an online self-service ticketing platform.
4: People will be able to go on our website and from there be connected to Eventbrite and would be able to register for the event.
1: Bartlett says those who want a reservation must use the name that appears on their ID. That's one of several Supreme Court security precautions that UAF must abide by.
4: When they come to the concert hall, first of all, no backpacks, no purses. People can have their cell phone and they can have their wallet because we're going to need a photo ID. And once their names are there checked off with their IDs, then three metal detectors are going to be in place.
1: Jackson will appear at 7 p.m. July 14th at the Davis Concert Hall in the Fine Arts Building on the UAF campus. 800 seats will be available in the concert hall for the talk, and retired longtime radio journalist Robert Hannon will host the discussion. Bartlett said UAF also will provide a live stream of Jackson's talk in the Scheibel Auditorium. That 250-seat venue is located in the Bunnell Building on the lower campus. She said that showing also will be free and won't require the strict security measures like those at the concert hall. UAF also will post a link to a YouTube video of Jackson's talk that'll be posted to the Summer Sessions and Lifelong Learning Program website. And that'll be available by the end of July. More information on the event is available at the Summer Sessions website or by calling the program office at 907-474-7021. The Federal Emergency Management Agency has rejected the state of Alaska's request for a 90% federal cost reimbursement to cover millions of dollars in damage caused by the October 2025 storms in western Alaska. And as Evan Erickson with KYUK Radio in Bethel reports, that means the state is now on the hook for paying a quarter of those costs.
5: That's according to a denial letter the agency sent to Alaska Governor Mike Dunleavy on Sunday. The increase would have been limited to disaster relief during the first 90 days after the storms. It would have covered the bulk of costs of debris removal and emergency protective measures. The state says those costs reached $20 million in the first weeks after ex-Typhoon Halong. Alaska Division of Homeland Security and Emergency Management spokesperson Jeremy Zedek said on Monday the decision means the typical cost share for disasters will apply.
6: So we're to the typical cost share that we see for many other disasters here in the state, which is 75% funded by the federal government and 25% funded by the state.
5: FEMA said in the letter that it could still consider granting a 90% federal cost share that more broadly applies to all public assistance costs, but did not provide a timeline. Just days after ex-Typhoon Halong brought widespread damage to the Yukon-Kuskokwim Delta in October 2025, Governor Dunleavy said FEMA would reimburse the state for 100% of costs incurred during the first 90 days. FEMA denied the request, and in January, the state appealed that decision with the 90% reimbursement request. The state claimed in its appeal to FEMA that the lack of a 90% cost share would lead to cuts to essential local services in storm-impacted communities that could hinder disaster preparedness. But Zedek says that funds added to the state's supplemental budget during the recent legislative session improved the state's outlook.
6: And since that's been denied, an additional $35 million has been allocated to the state's disaster relief fund, which is going to bring the total for the Halong response and recovery effort to $72 million.
5: Even with the lower federal cost share, Zedek says state emergency managers are confident that the state will be able to cover its share of the recovery funding. In Bethel, I'm Evan Erickson.
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It's 10 minutes before the hour of 7 o'clock, and you're listening to Morning Edition on KUAC. We have clear, calm, and sunny skies across our listening area today, with the exception of Delta. It's 46 degrees in Delta and overcast with light southwest winds. Otherwise, clear and sunny, 41 in Nenana, 40 degrees in Bettles, 44 in Tokes currently, 49 in Northway, 41 degrees in Eagle, sunny with a little haze there, 43 degrees in Galena, 37 in Nome, and clear and sunny. Healy is currently 46 degrees, 34 in Denali Park, and here in Fairbanks, it's 48 degrees and sunny. 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Native Horse is at 8, followed by McGillivray, Freeman's Everest at 9. At 10, Defying Death on the Atlantic. Four Air Force veterans make the ultimate challenge as they row across the Atlantic Ocean. And Amanpour & Company is at 11. 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Marketplace Morning Report is coming up next.

0: He follows U.S. House and Governor's races for the Cook Political Report. Good morning, Matthew.
1: Good morning.
0: So we just heard from our correspondent there kind of the wins in the most closely watched races. What else stood out to you from these six statewide primaries?
1: Well, I think the biggest result of the night was probably the shocking defeat of Randy Feenstra in the gubernatorial contest in Iowa. And I don't say shocking because we didn't necessarily see it as a possibility. I think we did. There was, you know, for a while we had it become clear that Feenstra had a pretty serious base problem heading into this primary. But because Donald Trump chose to back him at the last minute, and Trump rarely chooses to get behind candidates who are unsuccessful, and Feenstra ultimately fell to Zach Lane by less than a point in that primary, and he had begun it as a very clear favorite. And that itself is surprising.
0: I mean, what was it in that race? I mean, because the president has endorsed a lot of candidates who ended up beating incumbents in these primaries. What were the main factors that led to the loss here?
1: I think Feenstra ran a very overconfident campaign. He began as the front runner. He was by far the most well-known commodity in the field when the contest began. And there was sort of an air of inevitability about the way that he conducted his race, where he didn't participate in a lot of the events on the ground, debates or candidate forums. And of course, Iowa is a state where voters have a very high expectation that their candidates are going to come and hear from them directly. And I think there was also just a sort of sense among the party's grassroots that Feenstra was too tied in with the Washington establishment. Trump never, he did endorse, but it came very late in this race on May 29th, 3 days before voters went to the polls. And so it's not clear that it really had much time to sink in. It's not clear how many people knew about that endorsement in the home stretch. So ultimately, I think Feenstra was just sort of caught off guard by a more populist challenge from a candidate who was very good on the stump.
0: We've seen voters really drawn to these populist, anti-establishment candidates generally. Did that show up in the results, in these primaries?
1: I think so. I mean, certainly that result in Iowa. Democrats are running in the Senate race, sort of an interesting campaign as well. And we moved that race rating last night to reflect the fact that that has become increasingly competitive. Josh Turek, who is a state representative from Council Bluffs area, he is a candidate with an intriguing background, and he's hoping to put some of the party's, discontent and the overall electorate's discontent with the state of the economy in play in that Senate race. We moved it to lean Republican, reflecting, we still view Ashley Hinson,
0: Interesting.
1: the Republican nominee, as the favorite in that contest, but this is, a race that Democrats feel increasingly optimistic about. The gubernatorial contest we have known for a long time was going to be competitive. Democrats think that could help them as they head into a unified front heading into this general election. And ultimately, I think the state of tariffs in Iowa has put Democrats in a position to be, more competitive than normal.
0: In New Jersey's 7th Congressional District, Democrat Rebecca Bennett will face off against Republican Representative Thomas Kane Jr., who hasn't been seen in Congress since March. How is that contest shaping up?
1: Well, it's a very awkward contest right now because we don't know where Tom Kaine is, and we don't have a lot of answers about his situation. I think every day that goes by where we don't have answers and where he's not out there voting and doing his job and appealing to voters on the campaign trail is another day where we have to assume that's probably going to take something of a toll on him in the general election. Now, Rebecca Bennett is a very strong candidate, very much in the mold of the now governor of New Jersey, Mikey Sherrill, with military experience. And I think, this is going to be a very competitive race no matter what, but a lot is going to hinge on what ultimately happens with Tom Kaine Jr. Just how long does it take before we get an answer from him on where he has been? And do voters buy that that was a reasonable enough excuse for not showing up to work for more than 2 months?
0: So Democrats really are hoping to take the majority in Congress in the midterms. Looking at the races, the primary races that you follow, California obviously still finalizing its count. What are the party's chances?
1: You know, I think the party still has a pretty good shot, even with all the redistricting war that has taken place this cycle. We're still waiting to see what happens in California's 22nd district. That's where there's been a pretty contentious primary. Democrats would prefer Jasmeet Bains, a more moderate candidate, to emerge on top. But it does look like in many of these races, in Iowa in particular, they will have a very good chance at flipping some of the seats that they need. They only need, of course, three seats to get to the majority. I think that's still very doable in this environment.
0: Matthew Klein is an analyst with the Cook Political Report. Thank you.
1: Thank you.
2: The Supreme Court cleared the way last night for Alabama to use a congressional district map favored by Republicans. Here's NPR legal affairs correspondent Nina Totenberg.
3: In an unsigned order, the court's conservative supermajority overturned a three-judge district court panel that just last week found that the map is, quote, tainted by intentional race-based discrimination. The ruling means that Alabama's 2026 midterm elections will feature six Republican-leaning districts and one Democratic-leaning seat. It's a decision that directly contradicts the court's own ruling of 3 years ago, which required the creation of a second majority-minority district in a state that's one-quarter African-American. What happened to so dramatically change the legal landscape? In April, the Supreme Court's conservative supermajority all but gutted what remained of the 1965 Voting Rights Act and sent the Alabama case back to the lower court to evaluate in light of the most recent decision. The three-judge panel that reviewed the case consisted of three Republican-appointed judges, two of them Trump appointees. All agreed that the state legislature's redistricting plan was based on intentional race-based discrimination. That prompted Alabama to immediately return to the Supreme Court, arguing that the map was partisan, not racially discriminatory. And last night, the state got what it wanted from the court's conservative majority. Justice Sonia Sotomayor wrote for the three dissenters. She accused the conservatives of choosing chaos over a tried and tested congressional map that protects a system familiar to all voters and election officials instead of a, quote, never-before-used congressional map that will require officials to change the voter registrations of hundreds of thousands of voters in just days at best, a task that Alabama previously represented would take months. Nina Totenberg, NPR News, Washington.
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5: Well, here we are. How are you? It's time for the Yukon Wireless at 7:19. It is Wednesday, June 3rd. A very beautiful day out here in Galena. And it looks like our Yukon Wireless today is brought to you by Alaska Silver USA with Alaska Commercial Company, Ruby Trading Company, Galena Sports Authority with St. John Berkman Catholic Church, DeWild Air Service in Hooslia, Yukon Jamboree Incorporated with Gorilla Fireworks, also Crowley Fuels and Frankson Services. It's 44.9 degrees and rising under the sun already here in Galena. It's kind of cool this morning, but it won't stay that way. We're going to break 70 out here today. It looks like Hooslia in a similar situation at 50. Clear skies over Caltag and 45. In fact, it's clear everywhere out here in the west. It's Ruby at 53 degrees and 46 in Tanana. Nolato says a 50 spot. We got Kaiakuk at 48, Hughes at 47, and Alakakit at an equal 47 over in that side. In St. Mary's, it's 40 this morning and another fair day, looking like sun and 70 for you as well. Fairbanks is going to break 70 today. They're starting at 50. Down in Anchorage, I'm here in 52 degrees, and our friends in Fort Yukon are at 53 this morning. Over there in the Yukon Wireless territory, we first have to talk about the hacker alert. You know, Agnes and Russell Sweets are here in Galena, who have, you know, pretty much everybody on their contact list and their Gmails. Well, I'm afraid their Gmails have been hacked and sending out invitations and invoices that are invalid. And when you click on them, they require you to download software in order to view them. It's not a good idea, and it's really rare, actually, for you to have to download software to grab an attachment. Somebody sends you an email, so if you see that, don't click on it. Call them instead and say, hey, I got this weird message from you. Maybe time to change that password. And, you know, it's a good idea to change those passwords, especially your main Google account, your Gmail, because that one, you know, we've ended up linking that to everything, haven't we? So let's go ahead and change those passwords on a regular basis to make sure you don't get hacked. this kind of thing happens, you know. It's just kind of a fact of digital life these days, you know. So be careful out there, my friends. On the light side, we're talking about fun and games here at KIYU. We have pull tabs on sale here at the studio this week. I know we've been a little inconsistent with this. We're working on it, you know. This week it's going to be Wednesday, Thursday, and Friday from 6 to 8 p.m. this week. So come on out and play some tabs this evening, tomorrow, and Friday evening. And then come out Saturday afternoon for bingo. We're going to be playing 10 games of bingo at 1 p.m. on Saturday afternoon at the Larson Charlie Community Hall. It'll be Hillary and Nicole out there keeping you company, running the game. A lot of fun over there at the Larson Charlie Community Hall. Tanana Chiefs Conference has friends coming out here to help you. If you're having trouble with substance abuse, the addiction team at TCC is coming on out. That's Desiree Dan and Janelle Chapin. June 23rd, 24th, and 25th. It's a great time to get it started, you know, because you're worth it. You're better than that, you know, I'm telling you. If you got friends or family who's struggling with it, let them know that help is on the way this month at the Edgar Nallner Health Center. The locally grown produce survey has been extended. They'd really love to get your opinion on this, you know. If you know we're all eaters of produce, and they're getting ready to start a greenhouse over there. It's a green greenhouse. Locally grown produce survey is up. The Sustainable Energy for Galena, Alaska crew. No, the month of May was a lot. You know, we watched the river creep up and the ice jams around town. Probably the last thing on your mind at that time. But now we've got a calm-looking river now. It's beautiful outside. Let's start thinking about growing our food. The biomass heated greenhouse planning process is underway. It's going to be a great project through Sustainable Energy for Galena, Alaska. They have gift cards for you to win. And a QR code to scan. Also a survey link at my place. And you can get paper copies at the city office, the tribal office, or the SEGA office as well. They'd love to get your opinion by Friday. Or make that Sunday, June 7th. The Galena Court will be unstaffed for a while this month, starting today through June 23rd. Other court staff will be monitoring the email address. That's 4GA mailbox. At akcourts.gov. Feel free to email that address with any questions or requests, and they thank you at the Galena Court. The Galena Coffee Shop will be closed from June 1st through June 10th. Go ahead and enjoy the summer, you know. They're going to enjoy some time off themselves. They'll have the meals back online next Thursday on the 11th of June. In the meantime, you know, cook for yourself. It's pretty fun. I enjoy it myself, you know. I take satisfaction in cooking my own meals, I tell you. It looks like the City of Galena Water System customers need to call in your water meter readings to 656-1301. Have a great weekend, well, a week and a weekend. TCC is now accepting applications for their 2026 weatherization program. It's a great deal for you. Get that house tightened up, you know, so when winter rolls around, your energy bills are lighter. That's a deadline of August 31st from TCC on this one. 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And, you know, over last winter, it got awfully cold and stayed that way. Any dime you can save is a good one. It's August 31st deadline at TCC. They're found in Fairbanks at 452-8251, extension 5827. Gunnyu shareholders, you're being summoned to the 48th Annual Meeting of Shareholders in Fairbanks at the Westmark. That'll be June 26th at 3 p.m. Your vote is important. Get it in at gunnyuvote.com and register to be on the Natural Resources and Shareholder Relations Committees. 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Get that in by July 24th to info@gunnyu.com. The Alaska Center for Resource Families has a meeting today, in fact, via Zoom, helping individuals and families across Alaska, those interested in becoming resource parents. This is a great project, a great program, available through acrf.org. Find their calendar there on the page and RSVP today. Meeting this evening at 6 p.m. via Zoom. I'm scrolling. Hang on here. We have a deadline coming up this week, don't we? Yeah, look at that. The Will Clinic at Loudoun is coming up later this month on the June 22nd through the 24th. Applications are due by end of day Friday. this week. If you want to get some expert help with your last will and testament, the free will writing services will be available through Alaska Legal Services Corporation later on this month. Apply today and you'll get right in there. We have the Yukon River Salmon Summer Fishery announcements coming into our place here at KI.

0: Oh, I'm sorry. It's the Edgar Nolner Health Center, inviting you to take care of yourself. 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It's Brent Meredith starting June 10th, and it's Angel Ambrose down on the 22nd of June. Tamara Huntington will be out of town for a while, taking some time off starting today through the 21st. June 19th is closed for Juneteenth, and Wednesday, May 24th will be a half day over there at the Edgar Nolner Health Center, because we'll all be over there at the street fair on June 24th. It's coming up. Don't forget, if you want to participate in that, let them know over there at the clinic. The Galena Community Library is open Monday through Friday with summer hours of 11 to 2 this summer through summer school. We'll look to see you over there, enriching your brain. Job openings currently, looks like we're just all over the place. The Loudoun Tribe was the latest one to post one. They have an administrative assistant need over there. And your deadline, June 12th, Friday next week, to get your application in. Summer youth supervisors and a mill operator needed at Loudoun Tribe as well. Let them know at 331-0347. Just a pile of jobs over there at the Yukon Wireless right now. In Nalato, they're looking for a water plant operator, a tribal police officer, and a patient advocate at 898-2339. Tananao Chiefs Conference, big needs at the Edgar Nolner Health Center, top to bottom. Something for everybody over there in the healthcare field. That's a career, my friends. www.tananachiefs.org/careers. The living facility, also in the healthcare field, looking for personal care attendants over there. Ginger will talk to you. She's at 656-2574. And in the Galena City School District at www.galenaalaska.org, will hire you for next school year. Looks like Melvin Williams looking for a vehicle to drive right now at 656-7005. And the Galena Coffee Shop is closed right now, but they'll reopen late next week. We have, 47.8 degrees, and it's rising a few tenths. Every time I look at it, the sun is out in a big way today. We got hardly a cloud in the sky. I can't see any out my window right now. And the river is just smooth, isn't it? Beautiful, like a mirror. It is sunny skies for the day and a high of 72 degrees, a low tonight of 42, and a northwest wind will get going again as it did yesterday afternoon. It'll be a Thursday calling for more sun and a high of 63 tomorrow. The north wind playing a part at 10 to 15 miles an hour. It looks like the sun is out for the week. I see some cloudy nights over the weekend, perhaps, and some chances of thunderstorms with the warmer temperatures. We have Tananaw, fair skies and 46 degrees. It's sunny for you, too, and a high of 72 today. A low tonight in the mid-40s and a high tomorrow in the upper 60 range. Also, we'll see a breeze out of the northwest of 5 to 10 miles an hour. Your weekend also calling for some lightning and thunder possibilities. In the meantime, it's just nice and calm. It's St. Mary's at 40 and fair and a high of 69 degrees there today. You will also see a north breeze start up today if it hasn't already. Clear tonight, a low of upper 30s, and a high tomorrow, a little cooler in the low 60 range, with the north wind increasing to about 15 miles an hour and staying for Thursday night. Looks like 60s and sunny for days and days beyond that in St. Mary's and over here too. Let's talk about Fort Yukon in case they have us tuned in. Occasionally they do. It's 53 degrees and fair. It's sunny skies and a high of 72 today. A low tonight of 44 and a high tomorrow. You're in the mid-60s over there in the Fort Yukon and Circle. Sunny skies for Thursday, Friday, Saturday, Sunday, and on. You know, you get the idea. 7:31 on the clock. Let's get on with this Wednesday deal, you know.
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4: Good morning. It's Wednesday, June 3rd. With KUAC News, I'm Tim Ellis. U.S. Supreme Court Justice Ketanji Brown Jackson will come to the University of Alaska Fairbanks next month for a question and answer session open to the public. The UAF Summer Sessions and Lifelong Learning Program organized the event. Program Director Michelle Bartlett said she invited Jackson to come to Fairbanks, and she told her she'll be the second Supreme Court Justice to visit UAF since Sonia Sotomayor came here in 2016. Bartlett said Jackson will answer questions submitted by the public in advance, but she won't be able to answer those involving issues related to cases under consideration by the High Court.
5: There are certain things that they can't talk about, of course. And so the questions that will be posed to her are all being approved by the court ahead of time, just as we did with Justice Sotomayor.
4: Anyone interested in posing questions to Jackson should submit them as soon as possible. Bartlett says they're already working on a list of questions that have been submitted so far. She said those who'd like to attend the event should go to a Summer Sessions and Lifelong Learning Program website page that'll go live at 10 a.m. June 15th and click on a link to Eventbrite. That's an online self-service ticketing platform.
5: People will be able to go on our website and from there be connected to Eventbrite and would be able to register for the event.
4: Bartlett says those who want a reservation must use the name that appears on their ID. That's one of several Supreme Court security precautions that UAF must abide by.
5: When they come to the concert hall, first of all, no backpacks, no purses. People can have their cell phone and they can have their wallet because we're going to need a photo ID. And once their names are there checked off with their IDs, then three metal detectors are going to be in place.
4: Jackson will appear at 7 p.m. July 14th at the Davis Concert Hall in the Fine Arts Building on the UAF campus. 800 seats will be available in the concert hall for the talk, and retired longtime radio journalist Robert Hannon will host the discussion. Bartlett said UAF also will provide a live stream of Jackson's talk in the Scheibel Auditorium. That 250-seat venue is located in the Bunnell Building on the lower campus. She said that showing also will be free and won't require the strict security measures like those at the concert hall. UAF also will post a link to a YouTube video of Jackson's talk that'll be posted to the Summer Sessions and Lifelong Learning Program website. And that'll be available by the end of July. More information on the event is available at the Summer Sessions website or by calling the program office at 907-474-7021. The Alaska legislature has approved a measure that would add a Superior Court judge to the state's third judicial district. The Alaska Beacon reports the new judge will be based at the Palmer Courthouse, where the new position is intended to alleviate rising civil and criminal case workloads. The Alaska court system requested the legislation, known as House Bill 262. Lawmakers approved the change by a combined vote of 57-0, with three House members absent. The bill now heads to Governor Mike Dunleavy for consideration. Officials with the court system said the state needs to add a judge because the four current Superior Court judges in Palmer are grappling with unsustainable workloads. That judicial district has the highest number of civil and criminal caseloads in the state, nearly 50% higher than the statewide average. If the bill is signed by the governor, the new judge would be selected by a nomination process, including interviews and vetting by the Alaska Judicial Council. During summer migration, millions of birds travel from Russia and other parts of Asia across the Bering Strait to Alaska, sometimes bringing viruses, including avian influenza. A researcher is on the ground in Nome this week, collecting data and connecting with locals to gain a better understanding of the disease and its impact on subsistence hunters. Quinn White with KNOM Radio in Nome has the story.
6: Science doesn't always begin in a lab.
7: The best way to meet the community is to stand in the AC, because that's where most people come at some point during the day.
6: Dr. Lisa Kirscher is a virologist and influenza researcher from St. Jude Children's Hospital in Memphis, Tennessee. She spent her weekend at the grocery store in Nome talking with locals about avian influenza, more commonly known as bird flu, and its impacts on wildlife.
7: First thing I have to do is explain why a children's hospital studies bird flu, right?
6: Kirscher is director of laboratory operations at St. Jude's Webby Lab, specializing in influenza research. But if you've ever seen one of their commercials, influenza might not be the first thing that comes to mind when you think of St. Jude's work. The hospital, she explains, focuses more broadly on catastrophic diseases, including respiratory illnesses such as influenza.
7: One of the investigators that came to St. Jude very early on was the one that figured out that influenza, the reservoir for it, is in wild waterfowl. And so that is how St. Jude got into bird flu research.
6: The highly contagious H5N1 strain of avian influenza was first detected in Alaska in the spring of 2022. Affecting both domestic and wild birds. Though the risk of person-to-person transmission remains low, there is evidence of the disease spreading to mammals. In October 2023, a polar bear was found dead on the North Slope after contracting bird flu. Kirscher says St. Jude has expanded its research to communities that don't have established surveillance programs for the virus to fill what she calls research gaps.
7: A place like this is so important geographically to see the birds coming from Russia that are carrying Asian strains, and just monitoring that in real time would be such a leap forward to filling a gap in research that it would really move the needle on how we understand how the disease works.
6: Kircher spent one afternoon near safety, about 20 miles down the coast from Nome, in hopes of connecting with local hunters and connecting data on their harvests. She's impossible to miss on the side of the road, with a huge cardboard sign that reads bird flu testing, duct taped to the side of her Jeep.
7: This is a polyester tip swab. It's very similar to like what you would stick up your nose,
8: sure,
7: like if you were testing yourself for COVID.
6: Her mobile lab fits inside a small duffel bag.
7: It's very low tech.
6: Kircher says she doesn't want to take anybody's birds, but she's hoping to connect with local hunters to take swab samples, collect metadata, and learn more about migration patterns in the region. This trip, Kircher hopes, will be the first of many. She says her overarching goal is to build relationships with individuals, Alaska Native corporations, and other entities in hopes of one day expanding bird flu surveillance in the region. Though, she says, community engagement from Nome residents will be critical.
7: We can provide those resources and provide information in a way that is new to what has been done in the past and different, and we do it in the right sequence, then it can be really powerful, for your community.
6: She says as bird flu continues to spread, hunters in Nome may hold the key to understanding the disease and its global impacts. Reporting in Nome, I'm Quinn White.
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1: And I decided I wanted to put my passion in math to some purpose that I could really feel proud of, like to help combat climate change. So the path that kind of emerged for that was to go into renewable energy with an engineering degree.
2: This week on Energy in the North, I speak with Mateo Kuzenga, a junior mechanical engineering student and student employee at ASAP. Mateo was a 2025 ASAP intern, and he was recently awarded the top prize in a highly competitive Larry Becadol scholarship from the Renewable Energy Scholarship Foundation. Mateo grew up in Fairbanks, and I began the conversation by asking how he became interested in energy.
1: Growing up in Fairbanks, it was kind of impossible not to notice climate change, just how I was growing up. Like, there was the rain that would happen in midwinter, and it was always something that would hang over me, like kind of like cloud. So I was a big math nerd all going through high school, and I decided I wanted to put my passion in math to some purpose that I could really feel proud of, like to help combat climate change. So the path that kind of emerged for that was to go into renewable energy with an engineering degree. And I had done little projects on like renewables in Alaska, just looking into things. But when I saw that ASAP was actually offering a summer internship, I had known about it through other people that there was an opportunity to pursue renewables through this organization. That definitely was something that I saw, and I was like, this could be a really good way to start pursuing what I'm interested in. So I wrote a good application and I got in.
3: With that internship, you did kind of an energy inventory exploration of energy systems in the Fairbanks area?
1: Yeah, I was working with Amelia Hernandez, and what we basically set up was a field guide of the energy systems of Fairbanks. So it kind of formed as an introduction to what energy is, how it works, what the weird terminologies and things to take care of when you're actually looking into it. But the field guide itself was more of a like 40-page document talking about all the different kinds of energy generation, loads, distribution for GVA and UAF. So looking at like what kind of energy we're using, where the state of the grid is right now, what future pathways are, and so on and so forth. And so there's a lot of takeaways I got from that. Definitely one is like, it's always more complicated than I thought it was going in. And I kind of wish I could go back to thinking it was simple, because it really is a whole lot of weeds that you get into.
3: And so your internship ended last summer. Mm-hmm. You're still with ASAP.
1: Yes. So when I joined as an intern, I actually started working about a month and a half before I became an intern, because one of the previous interns from last summer and a master's thesis student, Lydia Anderson, was trained me up on the solar power test site that we have down in the agricultural fields. And it's just a simple maintenance job. You go through, you just clean off sensors, level some sensors, and just make sure everything's all running all right. So I started working on that before my internship began, and then continued it through the summer, and then continued it after my internship ended it. So then I was naturally just going to stay on, just going to continue checking the test site. But talking to one of the members of the Grid Edge solar program, and he actually thought it'd be a great idea if we could continue working on it like further into a research project. So what we settled on is doing a research project looking at the effects of wildfire smoke on the solar panel productivity, just specifically not using our panels, but just irradiance sensors. So can we detect and give a meaningful indication of how much smoke leads to how much of a drop off in the performance you'd see? And I kind of pursued that all of the past school year, doing just like little bit of work every once in a while. It was a busy year for me, but enough that by this time, now that the summer started again, I've been able to kind of polish that up and put it together. And we're hoping to try and make a paper out of that and maybe send it somewhere if all goes well. It's really interesting because we're trying to use local purple air sensors as the basis for our smoke monitoring, and then our test site data, so we can make it a very specific and individualized to Fairbanks, which is something that doesn't exist as much in the literature, is like Alaska high latitude Fairbanks applications.
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7: 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It's clear, calm, and sunny across our entire listening area this hour. 49 degrees in Nenana, 50 in Delta with clearing skies and light southeast winds. Bettles is 46 degrees, it's 53 in Tok, 54 in Northway, 45 degrees in Galena, and 45 degrees in Eagle, 46 degrees in Galena, 35 degrees in Nome currently, Healy is 47 degrees, it's 39 degrees in Denali Park, and here in Fairbanks it is 51 degrees and mostly sunny. This weather update is sponsored by Simard Automotive. In the pollen counts for Fairbanks as of yesterday, birch pollen is in the high range. Spruce and alder are in the moderate range. Chokecherry, poplar, cottonwood, and aspen are all in the low range. Susan Harry's pollen counts are provided by One Tree Alaska with help from the UAF Cooperative Extension.

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1: Hey, 759 and 49.6 degrees here in Galena. I see just a beautiful blue sky above me. Sun shining, warming us up already. The river is smooth and the forecast is sunny. Got a high of 72 coming to us in Galena. 42 degrees for an overnight low. And a high of 63 tomorrow. A little cooler, probably thanks to a north wind starting up 10 to 15. In Tanana, a similar story. It's 46 degrees and fair already. It's a high today of 72. A low tonight of 44 and a high tomorrow in the upper 60 range. And you also will see a somewhat lighter northwest breeze kick up overnight tonight and increase a bit tomorrow. In St. Mary's, it's fair. It's 40. It's looking like blue skies for you, too, and a high in the neighborhood of 70 this afternoon. North winds also playing a part starting tonight up to 15 miles an hour, a low in the upper 30s. You'll see a high tomorrow, a little bit cooler, about 62. And it'll be low 60s for the rest of the week out there in St. Mary's and, you know, over here, too. It's Johnny Nash.

Don Williams should be together, you know. It's 8:06. It's Wednesday, June the 3rd. Let's take a look at everybody. We're looking pretty fine out here in Galena, and I'll bet you are too. It's clear skies across the interior. It looks like Galena, beautiful, and 50 degrees. The river's looking mighty slick. It's Huslia right now at 50 degrees and probably a similar view. We got Caltag clear in 45. It's Ruby at 53 and 46 out of Tanana. In Nalato, 53 degrees this very morning. It's Koyukuk starting at 51. We got a straight 50 out of Hughes at the moment, and it's 51 in Alakeket. A 40 spot in St. Mary's, but we'll work on that. The sun is out, and you're going to get in the neighborhood of 70 that way. 50 in Fairbanks this morning, and how are you? Probably pretty good, huh? I'm hearing it's fair over Nenana, too, at 51 degrees. Maybe a few clouds floating by, but you know. Circle in Fort Yukon reporting a similar and 53 degrees. It's 59 in Fair and Toke, starting much warmer there. Over there now, Eagle, I see 50 degrees. And Elton John drinking elderberry wine.

0: This is statewide news from Alaska Public Media. I'm Ava White. Shipping costs for parts and raw materials can be expensive in rural Alaska, but Petersburg residents are giving items at the dump a second life through the borough salvaging program. Isaiah Bowen Carlin reports for KFSK from the local landfill.
1: A handful of pickup trucks are parked near the base of a large hill of jagged metal. There's a squashed car, an old bed, and a graveyard of refrigerators.
2: I'm looking for parts for my truck, and then I got my mother-in-law a boat, and she wants different seats, so I'm going to go check out that boat over there.
1: Ola Nordgren is one of a half dozen people equipped with wire cutters, sledgehammers, and chainsaws. They're at the Petersburg Borough's local dump, taking part in its salvaging program, which happens Sundays and Mondays. It's a $10 flat fee, and users have to sign a waiver and weigh out as they leave.
3: Yeah, it's amazing the stuff people throw away.
1: That's Joseph Quitzland, a local artist and metal worker. He's been attending weekly for over 15 years and estimates he collects about 10 tons a year from what he personally calls dump church.
3: It's always kind of a fun mystery as to what treasures one might find, intended or otherwise. I do generally have kind of an idea of things that I'm looking for projects.
1: Putson points out a pile of pallets, logs, and plywood heaped near the entrance. In the past, he's found redwood and mahogany for his projects. He says he no longer needs to cut firewood out of the forest. Andrew Edfelt is nearby, dressed head to toe in bright orange rain gear.
4: Got a bunch of logs laid out for salvagers, and it's, $10 all you can eat. Today, this is a super good deal. I don't have to drive out the road. I don't have to, drag logs out of the woods.
1: Some salvagers also high grade, a process of separating valuable metals, like copper, aluminum, and brass, which can be sold and sent off the island. Quitson spots an old industrial motor. It's full of copper, but requires some dismantling with a sledgehammer and an angle grinder.
3: Much easier to dig it out here than digging it out of the ground.
1: Local nonprofits have also benefited from recycling the material for years. But as some programs became less active after the pandemic, some piles at the landfill have gotten bigger. Aaron Morrell with the Public Works Department said at a borough assembly meeting last summer, the aluminum pile had grown, quote, exponentially.
5: There's often items discarded into it, which

0: everything now up here. So no, I think having a yard where you can go get parts and things for stuff you need without having to drop a ton of money is pretty vital in this community. So
1: armed with a little creativity and a willingness to put in some elbow grease, the salvagers recount their best finds.
0: I came and got a engine and transmission for my other vehicle.
2: I found a gold ring with teeny tiny little diamonds in it. I gave it to my wife.
3: I got a mini four-wheeler a couple weeks ago, and then I threw a chainsaw motor in that for the kid. She loves it.
4: Well, we had an Easter hunt here, and I found a little brass statuary of leaping dolphins, which was just kind of a fun whimsical thing.
1: As the saying goes, one man's trash is another's treasure. In Petersburg, I'm Isaiah Bowen Carlin.
5: This is Alaska Public Media.
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Eddie Rabbit, and good morning to you at 8:32. I want to talk weather here on the KIYU airwaves, along with KRFF airwaves over there in Fairbanks, too. It's 51.9 degrees, and you know what? Sun is shining. Perfect blue sky above me here with a high of 72 in the mail. It'll be a low tonight of 42 and a high tomorrow. Low 60s. A little cooler.

Or thanks to a north wind, it looks like of 10 to 15 miles an hour, blowing in some cooler air to go with our sunshine. In Tenino, it's 50 and fair. It looks like a high today of 72 degrees. That'll be the peak for the week. A low tonight of 44 and a high tomorrow in the upper 60 range. And you're down from there a little bit, but sunny skies for the rest of your days in the forecast here that I can see anyway. It's St. Mary's at 45 degrees and fair at the moment. You too have a beautiful day ahead with a high in the upper 60s. Overnight lows tonight in the upper 30s, and then 62 degrees at the best tomorrow, also with a brisk north wind kind of blowing through in St. Mary's. For Fairbanks, it's looking calm in the Middle Valley. It is 50 degrees and blue skies there, too. Going to produce a high of 73 around you today and a low tonight of 44. You're going to break 70 again tomorrow at 71 degrees. It'll be just upper 60s Friday. It's rough, but sun shining continuing on Fairbanks. Indiana down the parks, I see 51 degrees, northwest winds of 5 miles an hour. That could even calm completely for the day with a high 72 degrees and a low tonight of 45. You're going to see 70 again tomorrow and sunny in 67 Friday in Indiana. For Circle in Fort Yukon, good morning. It is 58 degrees, fair skies up your way. That'll climb to 72 degrees there today, 44 overnight tonight. And then mid-60 temperatures coming to you Thursday and Friday under the blue sky in Fort Yukon. And over to Tok now. On the Richardson, it is 59 degrees, a bit warmer over that way. It's fair skies going to produce a high 70 to 75 in your neighborhood today, a low tonight of 45 to 50, and a high tomorrow again in the neighborhood of 70. You'll at least see mid-60s on Friday. For Eagle, it's 50 and fair. It's sunny, you know it, and a high in the mid-70s. I think you might see the warmest day of all. It'll be a low tonight in the 40-degree area, and then tomorrow, 71 degrees, sun shining. There is just the slightest chance of a shower late in the day to cool you off over there in Eagle. It's Buckwheat Zydeco.

We see you slowing down at the edge of town, and we appreciate it. It's easy to forget, but when you drive on dirt roads, that dust cloud doesn't just settle. It sticks, it spreads, and people breathe it in. So when you hit the edge of town, slow your roll. Dust blows. And hey, thanks for being the kind of driver who respects small towns. Let's clear the air. This message brought to you by the Alaska Department of Environmental Conservation.

We got Creedence, you know. I don't know how green our river is, but well, it kind of is. The trees reflecting off the water right now, it does look a little bit green. It's good to be with you this morning. We're looking at this Wednesday, June 3rd, right in the eye, aren't we? June 3rd is, of course, World Bicycle Day today. So get it out, you know. It's good for you, I'm told. It's National Egg Day today, too. I don't eat as many as I used to. It's looking like it's 350 A.D. today when Roman usurper Nepotian entered Rome and briefly proclaimed himself emperor during a period of instability in the late Roman Empire. Supported by a small force of gladiators and followers, he attempted to seize power amid competing claims to the throne. His rule lasted only a few weeks before rival forces defeated and killed him. And I'm sounding like I'm dying here, too. It's 1539. It's Hernando de Soto claiming Florida today for Spain after landing on the Gulf Coast and beginning an expedition through what is now the southeastern United States. De Soto's journey exposed European explorers to numerous indigenous nations and cultures across the region. The expedition brought violence, disease, and disruption to native communities it encountered. It also expanded European knowledge of the North American interior. It's 1621 today when the Dutch West India Company received its charter from the States General of the Netherlands. The company became a major force in Atlantic trade, colonization, and maritime commerce during the 17th century. Its activities extended from the Caribbean to North America and West Africa. The organization played a central role in the development of Dutch colonial influence and transatlantic economy. Moving on to 1781, down 160 years down the line now, when today Jack Jewett completed a famous overnight ride through Virginia to warn Thomas Jefferson and members of the Virginia legislature that British cavalry were approaching. Often called the Paul Revere of the South, Jewett traveled roughly 40 miles through difficult terrain to deliver his warning. His actions helped several key American leaders avoid capture during the Revolutionary War. It's 1800 when today President John Adams moved into the newly completed Executive Mansion in Washington, D.C., which later became known as the White House. Construction of the building represented the federal government's commitment to the new capital along the Potomac River. Adams occupied the residence only briefly before leaving office. Moving on 88 years to 1888, when the poet and writer Rupert Brooke was born in Rugby, England. Brooke became one of the most famous literary voices associated with the early years of World War I. His patriotic war sonnets captured the optimism felt by many before the grim realities of trench warfare became apparent. In the following year, in 1889, the first long-distance electric power transmission line in the United States began operation between Oregon City and Portland, Oregon. Advances in electrical engineering made it possible to move power greater distances than ever before. The development helped accelerate industrial growth and urban expansion. Moving on to 1937 today, when the Duke of Windsor, formerly King Edward VIII, married Wallis Simpson in France. Edward had abdicated the British throne the previous year because the government opposed his marriage to the twice-divorced American socialite. The abdication crisis became one of the most dramatic constitutional events in modern British history. In 1942, today, the Battle of Midway began in the Pacific Theater of World War II. American naval forces intercepted a Japanese attack force and achieved one of the most decisive victories in naval history. The sinking of four Japanese aircraft carriers shifted the strategic balance of the war in the Pacific. Historians often regard Midway as a turning point that halted Japanese expansion. It was in 1965 today when astronaut Edward White became the first American to walk in space during the Gemini 4 mission. Using a handheld maneuvering device, White spent more than 20 minutes outside his spacecraft while orbiting Earth. His spacewalk demonstrated that astronauts could safely operate outside spacecraft during missions, and the achievement helped pave the way for later Apollo moon landings. It was in 1969 today when Australian aircraft carrier HMAS Melbourne collided with the American destroyer USS Frank E. Evans in the South China Sea during a multinational naval exercise.
The destroyer was cut in two, resulting in the deaths of 74 American soldiers, sailors, I should say. Investigations examined communication failures and navigational procedures that contributed to the accident. It's 1989 today, when Chinese military forces began moving into Beijing to suppress pro-democracy demonstrations centered around Tiananmen Square. For weeks, students and citizens had called for political reforms, greater freedoms, and action against corruption. Tensions escalated dramatically as troops entered the capital. It was in 2006 today when Montenegro formally declared independence from its union with Serbia following a national referendum. The vote reflected growing support for sovereignty after years of political change in the Balkans. Montenegro became one of Europe's newest independent states, and the peaceful separation contrasted with many of the violent conflicts that accompanied the breakup of Yugoslavia during the 1990s. And finally, in 2017 today, a terrorist attack struck the area around London Bridge and Borough Market in London, England. Attackers drove a vehicle into pedestrians before carrying out knife attacks in crowded public areas. The incident killed several people and injured dozens more, and it prompted renewed discussions about counterterrorism, public safety, and urban security. All right, birthdays today. We'll start with Cuba's current president, Raul Castro, turning 95 years old today. We have journalist Anderson Cooper hitting 59. Musician Susie Quatro is 76 today. We have former First Lady Jill Biden turning 75. Singer Denise Williams hitting 76, as we're a little out of order. And finally, former tennis star and frequent number one in the world, Rafael Nadal, turning 40 today. Got just one quote for you. It's going to come from Bertrand Russell. He was an English philosopher, a logician, a mathematician, and public intellectual. Very important. He said, quote, "There is much pleasure to be gained from useless knowledge." So it's about what you know or don't know, I guess, no matter how useless. It's Tom Petty. You don't know how it feels, do you? You have a great day, all right? And Fear is coming right up.

sponsorship for KIYU is contributed by Sustainable Energy for Galena, Alaska. Developing local energy for Galena that will meet the needs for future generations and the environment.

0: KIYU-FM, 88.1, Galena, Alaska. It's time I pull myself in
1: order. And that was John Shufelt there for you. This drinking, he says, that's a cover tune from Ernest Moniz there. Thank you for tuning in to KRFF Fairbanks 891 FM. Good morning.
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Hello, my name is Gabriella McCarty. I am from Ruby, Alaska. Anabasi for tuning into KRFF Fairbanks 89.1 FM.

You just heard Virgil Nikita there with Mark Brown, Angela Odeen from the 2021 music files here from our festival. And we have more mix. We have several requests, and I'm busy looking them up for you. And time for more. This is a great time to call in. Happy Wednesday, this third day of June.

0: When my way was dark at night, you would shine as bright as light. When I was trying to get to you.
1: And I am back, trying to get to you. That is going out to Audrey in Ruby from Darlene, who's in Nolato. Okay, I got it straight. And Darlene, thank you for the call in. Next up, we have Kenna Johnson.

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And the best for listening to KRFF Fairbanks 89.1 on your radio dial. Woo!

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1: KIYUFM 88.1 Galena, Alaska.

Yeah, just a little bit. Delbert McClinton right there. Up next, the Fry Bread Boogie going out to everyone from your buddy down there in Grayling today.

0: Huh. So how long's that been off the air? I don't know what happened to KRFF there. Hopefully not long. That's what I get for being in the other room. So we're 15 seconds away from the Yukon Wireless. Too late for you to add to it this time, but don't forget, you can always send your stuff right on over to wireless@kiyu.com. Happy to put it on there for you, free of charge to all. Here we go.
1: 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News, community information, weather, hunting and fishing information, and more.
0: Hey. We got a Yukon Wireless to do here at 11:45 on Wednesday, June 3rd, and it's brought to you by Ruby Marine, you know, also by the City of Galena, by the Galena City School District, with the United States Bureau of Indian Affairs, the Alaska Community Foundation's Voices Across Alaska Fund, the Loudoun Tribal Council, Tanana Chiefs Conference, Galena Coffee Shop, Alexander Lake Bed and 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We're going to look at our temperatures, and they're looking pretty, aren't they? It's 64.7 degrees and still rising under the beautiful sunshine and blue skies here in Galena today. I think we have summer this week. Hooslia is talking 64 degrees. Everybody's clear and beautiful at 65 in Caltag. Ruby at 61 and Tanana at 62. Nalato, how are you? Warm, aren't you? 66 degrees at the moment. Koyukuk also at an equal 66. We got 64 out of Hughes. And 63 in Allakaket over there in St. Mary's. I got a 60 spot, and north wind's getting busier at 13 miles an hour. A little breezy over here, too. In Fairbanks, they're calling out clear and 64. And Fort Yukon says 64 over there, too. And in Anchorage, 65 degrees and clear skies down that way as well. Even in South Central, it stopped raining. Let's get over to our Yukon Wireless and call out the hackers. You know, you want to be careful. Change those passwords. And if you get any weird emails from somebody asking them, you know, if, sending you an invitation or an invoice or something that requires you to download software, probably ought not do that. The Sweetsers have been victims of a hack here recently. Don't click on it. If you got an invitation from Agnes or an invoice from Russ, that requires you to download software. That's not a thing. Russell will send you invoices attached to the email that you don't have to do anything but click on them and grab them. Agnes, same thing. She won't send you weird stuff. And if you do get anything weird from any of your friends or family on your email, don't just ignore it. Let them know. You know, tell them they need to change their passwords, and you should too. You know, it's a good time. We're playing fun and games this week here in Galena at the KIYU studio this evening at 6 to 8. Also tomorrow evening and Friday evening with Nicole Gregory. She'll be dealing tabs right over here. Rippies at KIYU starting tonight at 6 o'clock. Come on out. You know, we'll have the open sign lit up, and I'm going to try to get back on a regular thing with that. It's just, everybody's busy. You know how it is. We're going to be playing bingo. They're never too busy for bingo. Larson Charlie Community Hall on Saturday at 1 o'clock. Come on out. We'd love to see you. We're making a serious announcement now from Tanana Chiefs Conference at the Edgar and Allner Health Center. Anybody out there who is struggling with substance abuse, there's help available. We have visitors coming out from the addiction team at TCC. They're coming out to talk to you about it if you'd like to. You're worth it, you know. I think you're better than that, so... June 23rd, 24th, and 25th, it's Desiree Dan and Janelle Chapin coming on out from TCC, helping you. They will, you know. We're also trying to help out Sustainable Energy for Galena, Alaska. They have a locally grown produce survey. They want your input on this. Your opinions are very important to them because they want to grow the right stuff in their brand new greenhouse project. It's going to be a biomass heated greenhouse. We love this idea. It's going to be fun. SEGA knows you've been busy lately, but they're hoping by extending their deadline to June 7th, you'll find time to come on over, click the link, scan the QR code, or stop on by the city, tribal, or SEGA offices and get yourself a paper copy. Five participants will win a $20 gift card. There you go. The Galena Court will be unstaffed here from June 3rd through June 23rd, so today through the 23rd of June, they're out. Other court staff will be monitoring the email address if you need to get a hold of them. They're at 4GAMailbox@akcourts.gov. The Galena Coffee Shop is closed right now through June 10th. They'll see you next Thursday, though. Enjoy the summer. So are they, I would suspect. It's good stuff. It's also time again for City of Galena Water System customers to call in your water meter readings to 656-1301. Weatherize that house, will you? Last winter probably got expensive for everybody, but especially if your house is not properly weatherized. They will help you at Tanana Chiefs Conference. 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You got a deadline of August 31st to declare your need. 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If you haven't had any energy assistance from them for the past 3 years and you got Tribal Council approval, just one signature is all you need from the Tribal Council. And you know they want you to get weatherized, so it won't be hard. 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They're in Fairbanks at 452-8251, extension 5827. Gunnyu shareholders, come on out to Fairbanks June 26th at 3 p.m. They'll be at the Westmark doing the 48th annual meeting of shareholders. They need your votes in there, too. Get those in. There's prizes involved by getting your votes in to gunnyu.com, or actually gunnyuvote.com, pardon me. Also, Mickey is available to answer any questions, or if you've got your PIN number, get a hold of Mickey at 677-3325. 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Get on it by July 24th to info@gunnyu.com. 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That'll be this evening, 6 o'clock, via Zoom. They'd like you to RSVP for those meetings later on over the phone, June 18th, another one July 1st, and on July 16th, acrf.org/calendar. That's acrf.org/calendar. My friends, the fishing and hunting information is up. We'd like you to come on out and check that out. And brand new messages coming in yesterday and today. I also have a new audio message that I'm going to line up for you right now. I'm going to make sure we get that on the air this time. Keep yourself up to date. We'll help you do that right there at the Yukon Wireless. The Edgar Nallner Health Center wants to just help you take care of that health. You know, you only get one. So let's take care of it, my friends. 888-753-9889. Visiting physicians coming into town. Michael Stempak is in town right now. Nice guy. I've seen him myself. Let's get on down the list here and talk about library. You know, the library over at SHS, the community library, is open to everyone Monday through Friday, 11 to 2 in the middays until summer school starts, and then we'll just kind of work around that. They thank the community for your support at the Galena Community Library. So many job opportunities in this town, it's just kind of crazy. The City of Galena looking to get their supply of drum products for the 2026 barge season. That is posted with the RFPs. Loudoun Tribe looking to hire an administrative assistant, a summer youth supervisor, and also a mill operator for the summer season. It's 331-0347. The City of Nalato is hiring, and they're trying to build a bridge if you can handle a big job at 898-2339. The Edgar Nallner Health Center needs help. They've updated their listings. That's your Yukon Wireless page. 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The Yukon Koyukuk Elder Assisted Living Facility needs personal care attendants. That's Ginger over there at 656-2574. And the school district will be hiring on both ends of this town for next school year. And it won't be long. Get your name in there now. Send your resumes in through www.galenaalaska.org/employment. I'm hearing that Melvin Williams is looking for a vehicle to drive. Sell him one at 656-7005. And as I mentioned, Galena Coffee Shop is closed. So, plan something right now. It's almost lunchtime. We have weather forecast going on. It's 65 degrees here in Galena and rising nicely with a lot of sun. It's nice and warm around here. It's a high of 72 on the way, a low tonight of 40 to 45. We'll see an increasing north wind 10 to 15 miles an hour tomorrow with a sunny Thursday and a high 63 degrees. Over to Tanana, it's 62 right now. It looks like fair sky is going to produce a 72-degree afternoon high here. Mostly clear tonight and a low of 44 and a high tomorrow of upper 60s for Thursday in Tanana. Heading over to St. Mary's, how are you doing over there? Warmer today, I see. The north wind to 13 miles an hour to go with 60 degrees and rising. It'll be a 69-degree afternoon high. We're rooting for 70, you know. Increasing that wind to 15 overnight tonight and tomorrow and Thursday night, too. Overnight low of upper 30s and a high tomorrow of low 60 range in St. Mary's in the Yukon Delta. Let's hear about that that big river and all the fishing announcements, and then we'll get on with BBC News. I'll talk to you later.
2: This is the Alaska Department of Fish and Game with a Yukon River subsistence fishing announcement, recorded Tuesday, June 2nd. This year, the Chinook and summer chum runs are forecasted to be well below average and unable to provide any surplus for harvest. Subsistence fishing closures will start based on historic Chinook salmon run timing. In District 2, including Mountain Village, Pitka's Point, St. Mary's, Pilot Station, and Marshall, subsistence fishing is currently open 24 hours per day, 7 days per week, with 7.5-inch or smaller mesh gillnets. All fish caught may be retained. Effective 8 p.m., Wednesday, June 3rd, Chinook and chum salmon fishing will close. Gillnets larger than 4-inch and fish wheels will not be allowed. Gillnets of 4-inch and smaller mesh may be used to target other species, but are restricted to 60 feet or less in length and must be operated as a set net near shore. Selective gear types including dip nets, beach seines, and hook and line may be used to target non-salmon as well as pink and sockeye salmon. However, Chinook and chum salmon must be released alive. In District 3, including the communities of Russian Mission and Holy Cross, subsistence fishing is currently open 24 hours per day, 7 days per week, with 7.5-inch or smaller mesh gillnets as well as other salmon and non-salmon gear types. All fish caught may be retained. Effective 8 p.m., Sunday, June 7th, Chinook and chum salmon subsistence fishing will close. Gillnets larger than 4-inch and fish wheels will not be allowed. Gillnets of 4-inch and smaller mesh may be used to target other species, but are restricted to 60 feet or less in length and must be operated as a set net near shore. Selective gear types, including dip nets, beach seines, and hook and line, may be used to target non-salmon, as well as pink and sockeye salmon. However, Chinook and chum salmon must be released alive. In the Innoko River, including the community of Shagaluk, subsistence fishing is currently open 24 hours per day, 7 days per week, with 7.5-inch or smaller mesh gillnets, as well as other salmon and non-salmon gear types. All fish caught may be retained. Effective 8 p.m., Tuesday, June 9th, Chinook and chum salmon subsistence fishing will close. Gillnets larger than 4-inch and fish wheels will not be allowed. Gillnets of 4-inch or smaller mesh may be used to target other species, but are restricted to 60 feet or less in length and must be operated as a set net near shore. Selective gear types, including dip nets, beach seines, and hook and line, may be used to target non-salmon, as well as pink and sockeye salmon. However, Chinook and chum salmon must be released alive. In District 4, Subdistricts 5A, 5B, and 5C, and the Koyukuk River, including the communities of Anvik, Grayling, Caltag, Nalato, Koyukuk, Galena, Ruby, Tanana, Rampart, Huslia, Hughes, Allicacket, Bettles, Coldfoot, and Wiseman, subsistence fishing is currently open 24 hours per day, 7 days per week, with 7.5-inch or smaller mesh gillnets and other salmon and non-salmon gear types. All fish caught may be retained. A subsistence fishing permit is required for all species in the Koyukuk River above Bettles, including the communities of Wiseman and Coldfoot. Gillnet gear in the permit area may only be used from August 20th to June 30th and must be 3.5 inches or smaller in mesh size. All gillnets must be marked with a keg or buoy that has the fisherman's first initial, last name, and address. The subsistence fishing schedule is available 24 hours per day at 1-866-479-7387. The Monic office will be open for the season on June 3rd. Regular business hours are Monday to Friday, 8 a.m. to 5 p.m., closed Saturdays and Sundays. If you have any questions about this or any other announcement, please call the Monic office at 907-949-1320 or the Fairbanks office at 907-459-7274. Please note that there is a federal special action in place and that federal closures align with this announcement. Contact Holly Carroll at 907-351-3029 for more information. Thank you for listening.
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3: Welcome to NewsHour from the BBC World Service. I'm Sean Lay. Venezuelans march in the capital, Caracas, demanding elections. We'll hear from a former political prisoner only recently released.
4: I'm still afraid to be in jail again. We are starting to feel safe, but it's a process.
3: British police chiefs say they'll review anti-racism guidance after outcry over a fatal stabbing in which the victim was handcuffed by police.
5: It is now clear to growing millions in this country that we're living under two-tier policing. Yeah, yeah,
3: yeah. Plus, a Cuban politician hoping his country will reach a deal with President Trump.
6: I used to have in the US two life sentences plus 15 years. And the reason I'm talking to you right now is because of a negotiation between the two countries.
3: That's coming up after the news.
7: This is statewide news from Alaska Public Media. I'm Ava White. The Federal Emergency Management Agency has rejected the state of Alaska's request for a 90% federal cost reimbursement to cover millions in damages caused by the October 2025 storms in western Alaska. As KYUK's Evan Erickson reports, that means the state is now on the hook for paying a quarter of those costs.
8: That's according to a denial letter the agency sent to Alaska Governor Mike Dunleavy on Sunday. The increase would have been limited to disaster relief during the first 90 days after the storms. It would have covered the bulk of costs of debris removal and emergency protective measures. The state says those costs reached $20 million in the first weeks after ex-Typhoon Halong. Alaska Division of Homeland Security and Emergency Management spokesperson Jeremy Zedek said on Monday the decision means the typical cost share for disasters will apply.
9: So we're to the typical cost share that we see for many other disasters here in the state, which is 75% funded by the federal government and 25% funded by the state.
8: FEMA said in the letter that it could still consider granting a 90% federal cost share that more broadly applies to all public assistance costs, but did not provide a timeline. Just days after ex-Typhoon Halong brought widespread damage to the Yukon-Kuskokwim Delta in October 2025, Governor Dunleavy said FEMA would reimburse the state for 100% of costs incurred during the first 90 days. FEMA denied the request, and in January, the state appealed that decision with the 90% reimbursement request. The state claimed in its appeal to FEMA that the lack of a 90% cost share would lead to cuts to essential local services in storm-impacted communities that could hinder disaster preparedness. But Zedek says that funds added to the state's supplemental budget during the recent legislative session improved the state's outlook.
9: And since that's been denied, an additional $35 million has been allocated to the state's disaster relief fund, which is going to bring the total for the Halong response and recovery effort to $72 million.
8: Even with the lower federal cost share, Zedek says state emergency managers are confident that the state will be able to cover its share of the recovery funding. In Bethel, I'm Evan Erickson.
7: 12 people were infected by an outbreak of a gastrointestinal illness while aboard a cruise ship traveling through southeast Alaska last week. That's according to the Centers for Disease Control and Prevention, which released a report of the outbreak aboard the National Geographic Seabird on Monday. The ship began its six-day voyage in Juneau last Tuesday and traveled through several southeast Alaska towns, including Sitka and Haines. The illness reportedly caused people to experience vomiting, diarrhea, muscle ache, headache, abdominal cramps, and fever. The type of illness is unknown at this time, according to the CDC. This is Alaska Public Media.
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13: 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It was the one place he felt accepted and confident. 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Viet Quang celebrates the power of winds and percussion on the next performance today from 8 p.m.
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3: Hello there, welcome to NewsHour from the BBC World Service. We're coming to you live from the BBC studios in London. I'm Sean Lay, and we begin this hour in Venezuela. It's now 5 months to the day since the United States removed the then-president Nicolas Maduro from Caracas by force to face trial in the United States on drug charges.
15: Ay, no! Mira eso!
3: While it was an audacious operation executed in the dead of night, it woke Venezuelans like that woman in Caracas as the bombing continued. The US attacked targets in the capital as special forces overran the compound where the president was sleeping, capturing both him and his wife, Celia Flores. I was presenting NewsHour on that Saturday morning, the 3rd of January, as the news broke. Here's a flavour of what people were saying to us then.
16: I wake up to a huge bang. I live very close to the airbase inside the city of Caracas. My heart was racing, my body was shaking. It was a huge noise. I could hear the airplanes flying around the city, at least for an hour after the explosions. But for now, the whole city is in silence, but everyone is awake.
17: The feeling is of liberation, of happiness. I'm very excited, very moved, because this 26 years of dictatorship has been very, very horrible for the Venezuelan population. This regime declared war against the population. They've killed so many people. They created so much hunger, so much violations of human rights. It's a pity that another country had to come in to help us liberate, but we tried everything.
3: That was an opposition leader speaking to me on 3rd of January, and before that you heard a journalist. Having criticised the Venezuelan government for years, after capturing Nicolas Maduro, President Donald Trump decided to work with Maduro's former vice president, Delcy Rodriguez, with the priority of access to the oil sector for American investors. The outcome is the approval on Wednesday by the National Assembly of the opening up of the electricity sector to commercial companies after nearly two decades of state control. But many Venezuelans are frustrated that economic reform is not being matched with political change. Some took to the streets on Wednesday to protest against their government. Well, the protest took place just hours after U.S. Secretary of State Marco Rubio pronounced that conditions were not yet right for a free and fair election to be held in Venezuela.
18: Venezuela is not today where we hope it will be for the people of Venezuela's sake, but it is on a trajectory that I think is a very positive one if it continues, and it has to continue. As you said, our first priority was stabilization. We did not want to see mass migration. We did not want to see a civil war. We did not want to see societal breakdown, and that required working to the extent possible and wise with existing institutions, not to preserve them or to perpetuate them, but to ensure that we didn't have systemic breakdown. The second is recovery, which is the phase I would argue we are primarily in right now.
15: That's Marco Rubio. Well, I've been speaking to one Venezuelan who returned from exile a year ago. She's in her mid-30s and lives and works in the capital, Caracas. It's perhaps a sign of things right now that she asked us not to use her name. How different does she think her country is now compared to how it was before Nicolas Maduro was captured?
19: I think we're still in early days to say that the country is getting better or there is actually a change. Everyone is very hopeful. Everyone is talking about new business. There are actually new business opportunities. You can see even in LinkedIn, there is a lot of work availability for people to apply for. Somehow things are changing, but we don't really know exactly where we are standing because we exactly don't know where we're going because, you know, we don't have the information that I guess we deserve, but somehow things are getting better. So the economy and the currency are flowing more in the street and there are expats coming into the country and there are things going on for the better.
15: So some Venezuelans have come back home again. And from what you're saying, there's a bit more sense of confidence, perhaps, that people feel, as you said, maybe a few more opportunities for Venezuelans themselves, not just for foreigners.
19: Yeah, absolutely, for both. Because obviously, if there are new businesses and new opportunities, there are more work available for Venezuelans. Even though they are investor for expat, but there are more opportunities for Venezuelans.
15: What about day-to-day costs? I remember talking to people back in January and even before saying, look, prices were very unpredictable. Things have got very, very expensive. Even the basics have got very expensive. Has that changed at all?
19: I think it's more stable at the moment. It's a little bit stable than before. It's crazy because the prices of the basic like food is very high. Before it was changing from one day to another, at the moment it's stable.
15: What about the government? Does the government feel different? Is it behaving in any different way?
19: Yeah. The way they speak, the way they project themselves, it's different.
15: Less to the sort of, if I can put it this way, the
19: propaganda,
15: kind of,
19: less the propaganda.
15: Less of the sort of slogans of the revolution. We had a number of political prisoners who were released by President Rodriguez in recent weeks. We've had some changes among ministers and some suggestion that maybe it's going to be easier for people to express an opinion that's different from the government than it used to be. Has that changed?
19: We still don't have a free to speak out. People are very careful with the things that they share and they say, and a journalist, the information that they hold, they are very careful with that still, because even though the prisoners, some of them are released, we still don't know if this is going to change for real, or if this is just a play, or do you know what I mean?
15: Yes. Yeah. So is it fair to say that people still don't feel confident that if they go outside and express themselves that they're not going to get locked up or beaten up?
19: Yeah. So some students, they had a protest like 2 weeks ago, and there were a lot of police in the street against them again. There were any damage whatsoever or any person injured, but it's still a complex situation that.
15: The National Assembly today voted to allow private companies to come into the electricity sector for the first time since, more or less, since Hugo Chavez took power. That is a sign that the economy is being opened up, and we know that President Trump wanted to get Americans investing in the oil sector and other parts of the Venezuelan economy. What do you think of that?
19: I think it's fantastic. I think Venezuela deserves to be brighter, even the most vulnerable. They have the right to live a nice life.
15: Do you have faith in President Trump that he really wants to change and make Venezuela more free?
19: Well, I wouldn't say faith, but whatever makes the economy in Venezuela to get better, every person in the power has an interest in oil, even if it's Trump or Russians. All I want is for the economy in Venezuela to get better and be able to live freely and have a nice life that we Venezuelans deserve.
20: Well, that's one woman's perspective on life in Venezuela. But more anti-government protests are planned for this week. Jesus Armas is a prominent opposition activist held in a notorious prison in Caracas for more than a year before being released earlier this year. Now in Norway, he spoke from there to NewsHour's James Menendez.
21: There are still more than 600 political prisoners in Venezuela, and some of them are women. So we are trying to support these families. Our aim is to is the release of all political prisoners in Venezuela. And we will have a protest of the unions in Caracas. They want to ask to the U.S. Embassy and to the world for the support for a free and fair presidential elections in Venezuela. They are also fighting for better salaries in Venezuela, better minimum wage.
22: On the issue of political prisoners, why is it taking so long to release all those being held in prison? Because didn't the government promise to release them all, well, the new interim government, when it came to power in January?
21: It takes so long because Delcy Rodríguez is afraid to release some of these political prisoners, because some of them are members of the army, of the security forces, like police members. She wants to stay in control. She wants to send a message to the army and to all the police corps all around the country that she is in charge. And if they support change of the regime in Venezuela, if they support the democratic opposition, they will pay with prison, they will be tortured as they have been in the past. She is using some of these political prisoners for negotiation. So for her, some of these political prisoners are not persons. They are just something to exchange.
22: I mean, you did get released. Do you now feel able, I know you're not in Venezuela at the moment, but you are normally, do you feel able to express your views freely now?
21: Yes, actually, I think that Delcy Rodríguez, and especially Diosdado Cabello, who has been in charge of the repression in the last few years, are kind of afraid of the U.S., but there's always a risk. They want to keep power. They don't want a transition to democracy. If they feel really at risk, they will do whatever they can do to stay in power.
22: Given that you are able to express yourself freely, I mean, what is your opinion on when elections should be held? I mean, when would you like to see those happen?
21: As soon as possible. Then there are some technical issues that we need to solve, like to have a new electoral authority that really represents the interests of all Venezuelans, new machines. It's going to take a few months, but I think that it could be realized on at the end of this year. That's what I want.
22: Yeah, that's what you want. Do you think the interim president, Delcy Rodríguez, do you think she wants that too, or is she going to try and delay for as long as possible?
21: Her plan is to delay the elections, even to don't have an election. You know, she wants to stay in power, and she knows it's impossible for her to win an election. She is rejected by almost all Venezuelans. I'm still afraid to be in jail again, maybe I could be in prison in the next few months, maybe not. For many, many months, we live under terror state. So there were more than 2,000 political prisoners. There were some people killed. There were a lot of persecution to all political leaders, but also to regular citizens. So we are starting to feel safe again, but it's a process.
20: That's Jesus Armas, Venezuelan opposition activist, speaking to NewsHour's James Menendez here on the BBC World Service.

Eric Clapton, he ain't going down anymore. I'm not saying it. You go ahead. No, go ahead. It's looking pretty good at 104 out here in Galena. It's just beautiful out there, isn't it? Soak up that sun, why don't you? You just don't know how long it's going to last. You know, the summers are short out here. Staying pretty cool in here. I love these new windows that Sustainable Energy for Galena, Alaska installed into my house last year. They open twice as big and the air just flows right on through. You know, I haven't even had to get out the air conditioner this year. And boy, in years past, it would have been out like the 5th of May. I ain't kidding either. It gets warm in this place with these two transmitters and all this electronic gear. As much as I love it, it does produce a little old bit of heat. So I have an invitation for you here to KIYU.com. You have to check out the Yukon Wireless and use it yourself. You know, it's free to all. Wouldn't dream of charging you for putting your messages up there. Classifieds and job openings are more than welcome over here if you're looking for help. If you're looking for merchandise or looking to sell something, you just let me know. You know, I'll get it right on there. Any community events happening in your places? Happy to talk about that, too. And don't forget, tomorrow night, and Friday, lunch was really good. We have pull tabs being sold here Wednesday, Thursday, Friday evenings. That's Nicole Gregory coming in here to make sure you are entertained. And you are entertained. I can just tell. Pull tabs tonight, 6 to 8 p.m. tonight, tomorrow, and Friday night. And it's Saturday bingo matinee, 1 o'clock. All right, good. About to play the Beatles right here. It's one of Paul McCartney's, you know, happy-go-lucky love song kind of things. And the kind that really annoyed John Lennon. You know, John didn't have a whole lot of patience for Paul's happy-go-lucky love song things. And they were having a hard time getting this one down, you know. They ran through it over and over and over again, and John was really loving it, you know. And John finally walked into the studio after lunch or something and said, well, if you're going to do this, just go full cliche and just start it like...

Clutch right there, doing one called Green Buckets. You know, I know Neil Fallon gets kind of loud sometimes. His voice, you know, it used to be pretty loud. He sort of talks and raps his way through a lot of those passages now. He's my age, so he doesn't want to give himself a sore throat anymore like he did when he was young. But they're pretty weird. I like those guys. Clutch. We'll play more of them over the summer. They're good summer music, I think. You know, a little heavy, but, you know, they're good. Green Buckets. Consume many goods. And speaking of consuming and being the pillars of our neighborhood, you know, Sustainable Energy for Galena, Alaska is getting ready to fire up a biomass heated greenhouse. This sounds really high-tech and cool, doesn't it? But they want to, you know, make sure they grow the stuff that you will consume. So they have a survey up at our place at KIYU.com's Yukon Wireless. They also have paper copies of this survey floating around on over there at the city office, the tribal office, or the SEGA office itself here in Galena. There's a QR code you can scan on the flyer. I posted it on our Facebook page here recently, too. You will definitely find KIYU on Facebook. Please do come by and find us. We'd love to see you there, too. There's $20 gift cards up for grab. Five of them, as a matter of fact, just for filling out a little survey. Be five winners. So you might be one of them, and you can help them out in the process. The locally grown produce survey from SEGA right here in Galena. And speaking of consuming some more, you know, it's sort of looking like fishing weather out there, isn't it? I know some of you are thinking about it, so a little set of fishing songs here for you. Five, six of them all in a row here. We'll hear from the likes of Woody Guthrie and Primus and Glamour Puss and Barnes and Barnes. You know Barnes and Barnes? You familiar? You probably know the song Fish Heads. We're going to play that. I think it's about time we played it on KIYU. You know, one of the guys of Barnes and Barnes, that's Billy Mummy from Lost in Space. Remember, he was the kid on Lost in Space. And boy, he's been in show business ever since, playing music, making guest appearances, even on Star Trek. He was in a Star Trek, too, which I thought was mighty cool. So we'll hear from Billy Mummy coming up, too. He also produced records for Wild Man Fisher. Serious. Talk about a weird dude. Look up Wild Man Fisher sometime. Larry. Here's Luke Bryan. Talking about fishing, you know.

jumped in the river and went down deep as a 100-pound catfish laying there asleep. Jumped on his back and rode in him to town, saddled him up and then come to town. People come running, looking, dogs are barking, kids are squalling. Stagnate water's a stinking thing, slick on top and all turn green. When the water goes bad, the fish all run. 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Except mud wallopers, dugars, a few little suckers. I waded out to a sandy bar and I caught myself a big alligator gar. I brung him home across my back. Tail was dragging a mile and a half, flipping and flopping. Sold him for a quarter, shot crabs, got in jail. Early one morning, I took me a notion to go out a fishing in the middle of the ocean. Throwed out my line, I caught me a shark. I didn't get him home till way past dark. He's a man-eater, tough customer, just wasn't quite tough enough. Late last night I had me a dream. I was out fishing in a whiskey stream. Baited my hook with Applejack. Threw out a drink, bring a gallon back. Done pretty good till the creek run dry. So I give my fish back to the finance company.

Brad Paisley. He's got priorities, you know. It's KIYU out here on the Big River, and I know somebody's out there fishing on it. And we got KRFF over there in Fairbanks. There's a lot of fishing holes around Fairbanks. I used to go out with my dad back in the day. All the lakes around there and the rivers. And one of our favorite places was Tango Lakes down the Richardson there. It's a pretty good place. Got a whole series of lakes around that place. Paxson Lake and Harding Lake and a few others that don't have names that you have to walk into. And it used to really make me work out, you know. I carried a boat motor into a couple of those a few times. Anyway, I'm getting off topic here, or on topic, a little too far, maybe would be a better way to put it. Your requests are always welcome around here. I gotta go find a Fog Hat song for Rattles. We'll get that on here pretty quick. And what was the name of that one? It's called I'll Be Standing by Fog Hat. And I'll find it. I got the internet. I can find anything. So keep that in mind if you want to give me a ring here or drop me a text at 656-7456. It's the Black Crows right here with the High Head Blues.

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Animals getting all nostalgic on us. I've been known to do it, you know. There's a lot of nostalgia on the internet for you to choose from, too. I like to go back and listen to those voices that talked me into doing this all those years ago, you know. There were a lot of good ones back there in the 80s. Yeah. Anyway, talking about weather here as I snap back into reality. It's 68.7 degrees here in Galena, working on that 70 mark. We'll make it. Looking like the sun will get us there. Tonight, dipping to 48 degrees. And tomorrow, seeing a high, peaking at low 60s instead. It will be sunny and beautiful anyway for several days, it looks like here. They're now revising our Saturday to be a cloudy one. We'll see. We'll see. Tanana, 70 and fair right now. You made it. A high today of 72 before it's over. A low tonight of 50 and a high tomorrow, 69 degrees. We'll call it 70, rounding up. It's St. Mary's, 65 degrees and fair. Looks like you might see that mark today, too. The sun is just shining. Highs, 69, they say today, and lows of 46 tonight. Mid-60 temperatures for a peak tomorrow. And they're saying that wind out of the north is going to get busier. Now calling for gusties up to 25 miles an hour Thursday night. Gusties? It's Fairbanks, 69 degrees, and blue skies there, too, with highs of 73 this afternoon, 48 degrees overnight tonight. And you're in the same neighborhood in the low 70s tomorrow, sun shining on Fairbanks. And Nenana, too, I see. High of 72 for you today, 51 tonight, and an equal 72 tomorrow, upper 60s on Friday, you know. It's upper 60s currently in Fort Yukon and Circle at 68 degrees, going to continue climbing to 72, they tell me here. 51 for an overnight dip, and then tomorrow 68 degrees for Thursday. You're down to mid-60s by Friday, but, you know, it'll feel equally warm, I think. Sun is beautiful in Tok, too. It's 71 degrees in Tok. There it is. Highs today going to reach 73. A low tonight about mid-50s, and a high tomorrow 71 once again. Also calling for some gusty winds up to 25 on Thursday there in Tok. I got 71 reported out of Eagle right now. It's a 74-degree current, or going to be 74 by the end of it. I'll get there. It's 46 overnight tonight, they tell me, and an equal 74-degree afternoon tomorrow, mostly sunny Thursday in Eagle. All right. Did it. Taking requests around here like this one. It's the Outlaws on KIYU.

With this day in Alaska history for June 3rd, I'm Tim Bodoni. Today is Dutch Harbor Remembrance Day. On June 3rd, 1942, Japanese fighters and bombers took off at dawn from two aircraft carriers stationed 180 miles southwest of Dutch Harbor. U.S. Naval intelligence had deciphered Japanese radio transmissions and knew that an attack was imminent without knowing the exact time. Still, naval commanders thought that an attack on the Aleutians was unlikely and stationed the bulk of the fleet to protect Kodiak Island and the Alaska mainland. Only 20 patrol boats were assigned to the Aleutians. U.S. fighter planes at nearby Fort Glenn never received word of the attack. Planes from Cold Bay scrambled but did not arrive in time. About 6,300 soldiers protected Fort Mears and Dutch Harbor. Japanese planes strafed the artillery positions, naval facilities, and adjacent village of Unalaska. They destroyed the radio station and the base's oil tanks. This first wave of attacks lasted for about 1 hour. A second wave of attacks came the following day. This Day in Alaska History for Community Radio of Alaska is produced at KIYU Galena.

Shania Twain. Why not? It's 2:22. It looks like we have fun and games coming up this evening. Nicole Gregory will be hanging out at our radio station, you know, our little pull tab parlor out front there. Hope you'll stop by this evening, 6 to 8 p.m. Both, or make that three nights in a row, tonight, tomorrow, and Friday night here at KIYU, plus Saturday bingo. We're staying busy around here on the gaming side. As I sneeze, man, I'm glad I made the button because I hit the Richter scale when I sneeze. I'm telling you right now. It's bingo Saturday, 1 o'clock here at KIYU. Actually, that'll be at the Larson Charlie Community Hall. I'm all confused now that I sneezed. So we got pull tabs here tonight and bingo Saturday at the hall. There. Now I got it.

We see you slowing down at the edge of town, and we appreciate it. It's easy to forget, but when you drive on dirt roads, that dust cloud doesn't just settle. It sticks, it spreads, and people breathe it in. So when you hit the edge of town, slow your roll. Dust blows. And hey, thanks for being the kind of driver who respects small towns. Let's clear the air. This message brought to you by the Alaska Department of Environmental Conservation.

Today is June 3rd. Let's take a look back at today in rock and roll history. 1957, the Isley Brothers, Ronald, Rudolph, and Kelly.

1970. The Kinks' Ray Davis makes the round-trip flight to England from America to re-record the words Cherry Cola in the song Lola after the BBC refused to air the song with the original words Coca-Cola. I meant to-

1972. The Eagles' Take It Easy is released by Asylum Records. It would enter the Billboard chart 3 weeks later and become their first hit single.

Rock and roll birthdays on this date. 1942, Curtis Mayfield, born in Chicago, Illinois. The drummer for the Byrds, Michael Clark, born on this date in 1943. Singer-songwriter Ian Hunter, born in 1946. And on the same date, original Manfred Mann vocalist John Paul Jones. 1947, Mickey Finn, the percussionist from T-Rex. 1950, Susie Quattro, born in Detroit, Michigan. And 1952, Billy Powell, the original keyboardist from Lynyrd Skynyrd. And that's a look back at June 3rd, today in rock and roll history.

0: This week, Rockin' in the Days of Confusion presents in its entirety Nick Danger, starring in The Three Faces of Hell. It's a Fireside Theater presentation, and it takes up about half the show this time around. But there's a lot of good music, too, this week. Rockin' with the Hermit in the Days of Confusion.
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It's weather time now for the Lower Keokuk and Middle Yukon Valleys. For tonight, it looks like a clear one with a low of 45 to 50. Northwest winds of 10 miles an hour tonight will increase up to 15 tomorrow. It'll be a sunny Thursday with a high 60 to 65 and a low of 40 degrees Thursday night and in the 60s again and sunny for Friday. Into Tanana, clear tonight for you too, and a low about 50 degrees. The northwest wind is going to be a little less severe in your place tomorrow. Make that up to 10 miles an hour. Highs of 69 degrees, lows in the mid-40s Thursday night. Over to St. Mary's, clear for you tonight, and a wind up to 15 miles an hour developing tonight with a low in the mid-40s. For tomorrow, you'll be gusting up to 25 miles an hour out of the north, they say. So it'll be a slightly cooler day in the low 60s, but very sunny and beautiful anyway for tomorrow and Friday as well on the Yukon Delta.

Wonderful sunny afternoon and 90.3 KMBA bringing you music commercial free throughout the day. It's 20 past the top of the hour. We'll go up to Fairbanks now and hear from the Casey Smith Project.

0: one is in definitely current music rotation in the radio station, in my car, a little bit of everywhere. I love that Claypool Lennon Delirium. Les Claypool and Sean Lennon together with a song, another track there from their new album. Wrapping up a half-hour set of music that you can track down by going to the website and looking for those playlists at KMBA.org. Some of the things we're talking about and telling and sharing with our KMBA community, we're talking about Salmon Fest, which is coming up July 31st through August 2nd. All kinds of wonderful bands are going to be there in Ninilchik in the next couple of months. The program In Other News is coming up this Saturday. That's something we should be talking about. You should check it out. It's the first Saturday of every month at 4 p.m., the Alaska Teen Media Institute bringing a fresh perspective on current local news events. And it again is the first Saturday of every month at 4 o'clock, coming up this Saturday. And don't forget the Spinard Jazz Fest is happening May 28th through June 7th, so a couple more days of jazz festival activities. Their website is stupendous. Check it out, spinardjazzfest.org, the address to find out where you can connect with some of these great local music activities. Well, the next half hour of music, I've got the band The Cardinals queued up. And speaking of local music, we just got in a new single from the Nikiski artist known as Fair Days. Got some local music to spotlight coming up next after we hear about the World Cafe.
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1: The Swedish singer joins us to talk about why he experimented with AI and why that might be the least of our concerns. 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
0: The World Cafe is coming up tonight at 6 o'clock on KMBA. We'll see you there at the show. Right now, we'll head down to Nikiski and hear from the Alaskan artist known as Fair Days.

Nice to share that one from a 1990 release by the band Toy Matinee. I remember playing that one on the radio even way back then. We've got a mix of current, classic, local, and indigenous music. KMBA is where Alaskan voices share a world of music. This is a new track to discover from a band called Cardinals.

The artist is Foy Vance out of Ireland, a piano player. It's a real good show to go watch. Nice performer, wonderful songs. His latest album is called The Wake, and it was just released in March, and it could be his final album, as that's what he's gearing towards. Nice to have an artist know their specific boundaries and want to stick to those. So as an artist, he's wrapping it up with an album that features the song called Preacher's Son there. We heard the band Cardinals from our new music files as well. We got in the music of Toy Matinee, a classic from the 90s, and the local artist known as Fair Days out of Nikiski, his new song Bad News. Great new track that started things out at the bottom of the hour. Checking out the playlists, go to KMBA.org and connect to all kinds of different sounds and styles and genres. Right now, we've got an artist who is back in Alaska, Kelly Moneymaker, born in Fairbanks and moved down to the lower 48 as an actress and singer-songwriter. She is back in Fairbanks. Kelly Moneymaker's 2026 song called Raising a Ghost.

0: KIYU-FM, 88.1, Galena, Alaska. It's weather time now for the Lower Keokuk and Middle Yukon Valleys. For tonight, it looks like a clear one with a low of 45 to 50. Northwest winds of 10 miles an hour tonight will increase up to 15 tomorrow. It'll be a sunny Thursday with a high 60 to 65 and a low of 40 degrees Thursday night and in the 60s again and sunny for Friday. Into Tanana, clear tonight for you too, and a low about 50 degrees. The northwest wind is going to be a little less severe in your place tomorrow. Make that up to 10 miles an hour. Highs of 69 degrees, lows in the mid-40s Thursday night. Over to St. Mary's, clear for you tonight, and a wind up to 15 miles an hour developing tonight with a low in the mid-40s. For tomorrow, you'll be gusting up to 25 miles an hour out of the north, they say. So it'll be a slightly cooler day in the low 60s, but very sunny and beautiful anyway for tomorrow and Friday as well on the Yukon Delta.
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2: Politicians think they can move lines around on a map and choose your representative for you. 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
3: I'm Elsa Chang.
4: And I'm Scott Detrow. Should the war on tobacco inform a new war against ultra-processed foods?
5: It feels like we've reached a tipping point between the strength of the science, the public support, and then also political will.
3: Also, the price of copper is soaring, which means stealing it is getting pretty lucrative.
4: And going into the NBA Finals, some Catholic nuns have gone viral for their courtside prayers for the San Antonio Spurs.
6: God loves all the teams, and God loves all the players. Yeah, God doesn't love one team more than the other.
3: Those stories after this news.
7: Live from NPR News in Washington, I'm Ryland Barton. Israel and Lebanon have agreed to renew a ceasefire. The plan creates a number of what a joint statement calls pilot security zones inside Lebanon, where Hezbollah militants would be banned. It's not clear how the zones would be created, but the agreement calls for the Lebanese army to take full control of those areas. This week, Iranian state news agencies said Iran had stopped communicating with mediators brokering a ceasefire with the U.S. because of Israel's incursion into Lebanon. A bipartisan majority in the Republican-led House has voted to end the war with Iran. NPR's Claudia Grisales reports this was the clearest rebuke yet of President Trump's handling of the conflict and the subsequent fallout.
8: New York Democrat Gregory Meeks helped force the vote to end the Iran war that's now 90 days in. He thanked the five Republicans who joined Democrats to get the War Powers Resolution over the finish.